0: distribution when you hit a certain age. You know, because if you think of savings as equals income, that's the biggest illusion out there.
1: Yeah, absolutely. We see it all the time. So, you know, people accumulate assets and they think, all right, that's going to be income. And that's not the case. So what should they be thinking about?
0: You really need to start thinking about income. That's what retirement's about. Nobody puts away money for the last 30 or 40 years in order to just let it sit there. You know, you really, but most people withdraw it incorrectly. So it's not about rate of return anymore. It's about how much can I make these assets that I've accumulated over this time while I was working and putting away. Now I need to make them work for me, but I need to have a strategy that, just like what we talked about, you know, earlier, is inflation and taxes and income. And, you know, how do we do it without the hiccups?
1: Yeah, it's like having a paycheck that never stops, right?
0: Exactly. And without a boss.
1: Unless you're married.
0: Yeah, there you go. There you go. So again, we have 10 spots every single week. I've mentioned that phone number to you and also that email. If this is something, you know, that you need, and almost everybody needs that, you know, to be able to talk about where they're at today and where they're going to be in the future, you know, let's talk about that. Let's talk about another partner that I call your hidden partner. Let's talk about the IRS.
1: Yeah. You know,
0: it's the favorite silent partner, because I've never agreed with you with the partnership. Have you, Colin?
1: No, I haven't. And they show up every year. You know, we talk about that. We joke, you know, that's everyone. They call the favorite uncle. It's the least favorite uncle. It's like having that uncle that no matter what you do to get a family gathering together, and you want to make sure, please don't let Uncle Sam know we're getting together, because he always shows up, makes a scene, causes problems. And yet somehow it's always that uncle that figures out where the address is, that there's a party going on, and then how to bring up the most awkward conversations, right? And so everyone always leaves feeling a little bit worse off when that Uncle Sam shows up. And so this is the partnership that you're talking about, that, you know, we didn't realize when we went to work that we were agreeing to partner up with this Uncle Sam, that we'd have to deal with him. But yet there are ways to deal with that Uncle Sam in retirement to help you maximize your retirement.
0: Yeah, you said something earlier I want to go back to, and it said, because you think savings equals income.
1: Mm-hmm.
0: And, you know, I was like, that's the biggest illusion out there. It really is. And let's spend a little bit of time on that, you know, where the psychology of people's brains are, you know, and their minds whenever they get into this mindset, because they think, oh man, I need all this risk in order to get these returns, because I need this income. But let's talk about the sequence of returns. And this is where the big illusion comes out, because yeah, a lot of people we see, they've done well, and they have 401ks and IRAs, and you know, they've done very well, and they sit across the table and tell their buddy, hey, I've got XYZ.
1: Yep.
0: You know what I mean? But that's great. But the illusion really comes about in the distribution phase, because the sequence of returns is when the market goes down and we're retired, and we're still taking money out of that, even though the market goes from $100 down to $60, you know, we're still taking money out like it was $100, and that really hurts our savings, because it windles down and it won't come back, and our income's coming out that won't come back.
1: Yeah.
0: Right? So that's some of the stuff that we need to be thinking about and planning towards, because a perceived retirement, you know, is what everybody thinks about. You know, everybody thinks retirement is one way, but it's really actually another way. And you really have to have an approach, a bucket approach, I believe, to where we can talk about safe money, tax-free money, getting your tax-deferred money more favorable for you, and how does all of this money that we've done work in an optimal way that turns your savings into income that doesn't run out.
1: Yeah, absolutely. And think of it in terms of vehicles, right? You know, you have trucks, you have cars, you have off-road vehicles, you have all these different things, and they all serve a purpose. But for most people, they have one main vehicle, which is that 401k or the IRA or whatever it is that their work offered them. And that's what they're going to ride into retirement. But if that vehicle doesn't serve the purpose, that's like, you know, trying to take a Lamborghini to go camping in a forest road. Like, how well is that going to work out? Well, I would say probably the minute you leave the pavement, you're going to start encountering bumps and, you know, ravines and things like that. That Lambo is not going to get you too far. And yet there's other vehicles that will. And so maybe that was your only vehicle, but we're here to tell you there's other vehicles, there's other strategies that you can use to have those different buckets of money to draw on in retirement. But if you don't come see someone that knows about those. And especially for you and your particular strategy, you might take that Lambo camping and it's going to fall apart real quick. It looks great on the surface, but how functional is that vehicle really to get what you, where you want to go and do what you want to do? And that's what we're all about. That's what we're talking about today, is having a coordinated plan around your retirement, addressing these different issues that you don't understand, these hidden partnerships, if you will, that we want to make sure that you're able to mitigate and then maximize on the backside.
0: Yeah, we were talking and we did a workshop on Social Security, taxes, and the IRS. And a lot of people, you know, last week have been calling in and saying, hey, Jerry, I didn't know my Social Security was taxed also.
1: Yeah,
0: you know, and they didn't know that their 401k was even taxed because they never paid any taxes on it. But, you know, that's where we're going to talk about the IRS. So, you know, these retirement accounts really aren't yours. They're really not yours. And they were built a certain strategy in a certain way for the government because the government knew the time value of money and they knew the time value of taxes. They knew eventually that they're going to defer for 30 years. But guess what? When you start getting yours, they want theirs.
1: Exactly.
0: And that isn't going to stop until you die.
1: Yeah.
0: Or we do some conversion strategies that use, you know, fact, science, and math, and use the tax code just like they use.
1: Yeah.
0: And we can actually reverse it. So,
1: and they show up every year, year after year, whether you want them to or not. Like I said, somehow Uncle Sam never got the invite, but shows up every year.
0: It's part yours, part the IRS. It's kind of like roommates, where one doesn't pay rent but eats all the food.
1: That never happens, right? It's like having kids too, right?
0: So, you know, not only do you need that, you need a good income type strategy. Get the IRS out of your plan, you know, and that's where we're offering these 10 spots. You know, if you have any type of tax deferred plans, annuities, if you have any variable annuities, I'm going to talk a little bit about a variable annuity. You know, all annuities aren't the same, and annuities get a bad rap literally from that word variable annuity, because really what people, you know, are really sold into is, you know, an advisor has a IRA or a 401k and they say, oh, let's move that right over to a variable annuity. All they really did is give you the same type of IRA deferred plan, but it has a lot more fees, risk, and taxes associated to it. So if you have a variable annuity, you really need to get one of these 10 spots, because we can teach you how to refinance that into something that's way better and less costly. And some of these have no cost to them. It just depends on the situation. But if you have a variable annuity out there, give us a call. We'll talk about doing a refinance of that. And just like you refinance your house when rates are low, rates are very high right now still. And inside of annuities, these fixed type plans, you can actually do a refinance and actually come out a lot farther ahead. So if that's sounding good to you, get one of these 10 spots, you know, learn how to get the IRS out of your retirement. If you have a variable annuity, refinance it to better position it for you to build a personal pension, just like the world was built with Social Security and pension in the past, you know, give us a call. And I'm going to say it slow, listeners, 480-793-5924.
1: Yeah, and I would even put it out there, if you have any type of annuity and you've had it for a little bit, grab one of those spots for sure. Because again, just like technology, just like everything else, you know, in the financial world, financial products are improving, they're getting better. So that annuity that you're currently in, man, there's probably a way to make that better. And again, I want you guys to realize what Jerry just said. When rates go down, everyone thinks, oh, I got to repay, you know, refinance my mortgage, I got to refinance my car loan, I got to refinance student debt, whatever it is, because I want that lower payment. But we're never taught to go, hey, rates are up, I should refinance my retirement to get better rates of return. And most people don't even know you can do that. We'll show you how. So grab one of those 10 spots. We look forward to seeing you on that. But that is a huge, huge part. So again, if you have not just a variable annuity, any annuity, and you've had it for some time, come see us.
0: Yep. So we really got to start thinking about, you know, the inflation. We got to start thinking about taxes. We got to start thinking about protection. You know, it's all these different things that retirees have to worry about, you know, on an everyday basis. And you're not alone. That's why we're on these radio waves. We're talking with you. What's in Jerry's head? You know, there's a lot of things that go on, you know, in the last 20 years. But, you know, having an optimistic plan is great. But really making it optimistic is what we do to help people, because it's our responsibility to help you be responsible to get you retired. So there's 10 spots every single week. Everything is costing a heck of a lot more these days, you know, so the inflation and the taxes, you know, those go hand in hand. So, you know, if everything is costing more and we're on a fixed income, or we don't know how to take out, the withdrawals, the distribution correctly, you know, that's really feeding right into what we're talking about, because you can't make this stuff up.
1: Yeah.
0: And people are still planning like it's, you know, the early 2000s or 2010. You know, we're in 2026. We need to plan different.
1: Yep.
0: We need to reallocate different. We need to adjust with the times and really just get a reality check of where you are today, because, you know, the last 20 or 30 years, you've been working, put your head down, and, you know, you've been contributing, but you really never understood how it's going to be in distribution. And I feel like, you know, more and more of the people that we see and they come in, they see that we can take care of the distribution plan, you know, and that's really a strategy that we focus on a lot.
1: Yeah, absolutely. And again, you know, if you're picking up what's in Jerry's head right now, you're hearing that, look, we're talking about if you're one of those people that, hey, life happens, or you just didn't understand the value of saving for retirement till later. And so your retirement income may look more of like a fixed type income. Great. You should come see us so that we can actually help you maximize that, right? And then there's also the other side where it's like, hey, you've done a good job. You've saved where they told you to save. You have accumulated different assets. And now you're going, wait a minute, this is looking pretty dumb, because I did everything they told me to, and now I'm going to get taxed on my retirement income. I'm going to get penalized on my Social Security. I'm going to get this IRMA adjustment on my Medicare benefits because I've done so well. What the heck is this all about? And so there's that side of it as well. And what we're saying is we see that all the time. It's like a doctor, you know, seeing patients all the time. They see these things happen, and yet everyone thinks that it's only happening to them. And in reality, it's not. It's happening to everyone. And so if that's the case, why wouldn't you treat a financial strategy plan like you would a doctor's appointment? You know, as we get older, it's funny how doctor's appointments increase, and we make sure we're there, and we get there, and we cry about how long we have to sit in the waiting room, and then it's like, I got to go see specialists at this point. And by the end of your life, you're generally dealing with specialists. Well, we're here to tell you that when it comes to retirement, you should be dealing with some specialists. You should be dealing with people that are knowing how to put this together in a coordinated plan, not just a product salesman. You know, I'm not knocking, you know, any one person, but, you know, I just want to throw this out there that our industry as a whole has kind of done a bad job when it comes to customer service. And what I mean by that is, if I'm an insurance licensed guy, I'm going to try to solve all your problems with insurance products. If I'm an investment advisor, I'm going to try to solve all your problems with investment advice, because that's how they get paid. And yet the reality is all those things should be contributing to your retirement, and they should be coordinated. And so that's why it's very important to find someone that has a fiduciary responsibility to make sure that it's in your best interest, that has independent access to all the products out there. They're not tied to any one company or service, even though there's some great ones out there. Again, not knocking. I'm just saying that you should go out and find what's best for you, and someone that can go out and act in your best interest. And that's what we do here in our office. Like Jerry says, we have what's called aces in their places, where people are really, really good at what they do in helping you in your retirement and getting you to where you want to go. So give us a call, 480-793-5924.
0: Yeah, and again, what we're going to do is, let's talk about it again. You know, if you're that type of person just like me, and you have a silent partner, which you do in retirement, that's called the IRS, and you're tired of them needling you, you know, because you've never really agreed to sign up for this partnership. And now when you get into retirement, you know that they're digging deep like a tick, you know. So, and they just show up every single year. So that's what we really want to talk to you about. If you feel like you're getting into retirement 5 years before and the 5 years after, the absolute most important, you know, to understand. Because, you know, when you've worked for 20 to 30 years, you just go and work. But when you stop working, you know, there's a real, I don't know, withhold. You know, you've done this for so long and you don't really know how it works. That's what we're doing. You know, we want to be able to talk to you and show you how to make this right from the start. Because honestly, your retirement accounts really aren't all yours. Not even close. You know, just like I was joking earlier, part's yours, part's the IRS. You know, so... We're able to, you know, we have these 10 appointments a week to where you can come in, talk about it, and everything that you've gained and done in your life, you know, is not only, you know, just a piece of it, but you also got to protect it. So every single week, I vowed that we're going to give this to every single person who listens to our radio shows or goes to our jwfinancialconsulting.com and puts in an inquiry, is, you know, a will and trust. These are the things that we really need to talk about, because if we don't talk about these, I don't feel like we're doing our duty, Colin.
1: Yeah, absolutely. Because the reality is if you don't protect what you have, the state will. They'll come in and take. They have a plan for your estate. If you don't plan for it, they have one for you. And it's not pretty, and it's costly, and it's public. And again, the people that suffer the most are the people that you actually wanted to help and leave things to. And if you don't take care of that, so the fact that, you know, Jerry brings that up is hugely important, because most people don't think about that as part of a retirement plan. And yet it's one of the most important things, not just from a financial planning standpoint, but think about this. Medical improvements have gotten better, so people are living longer. But along with that, there are health effects that come along with that. People's mental capacities start to slip and different things like that. And so you're still around, but you're not maybe where you can make some important choices. Why not make sure that you have, and you get to decide who can make those choices for you with a medical power of attorney or a financial power of attorney, and make sure that those are all covered underneath this trust and this will. Because again, we've said this so many times, but we'll reiterate it every time because it's that important. If you just have a will and that's it, just understand that you have a probate document and you will go to probate. But having this revocable living trust and will combination, that's what helps keep your estate free of probate. It is better for your family. Like Jerry always says, if you have a family and you love them, you want to make sure and take advantage of that. And so it's important that you understand what we're saying. But again, take advantage of that price and let us know that you heard us on the radio. Tell us game plan. We know that you've heard us there to get that price, because it's a very, very good price for having a fully executed revocable living trust and will done for your estate.
0: Yeah, so if you don't set it up, guys, it's either going to be your plan or it's going to be the government's. So if you don't set it up, the state will. And in your darkest hour, everything that you worked for, everything you've earned, everything that you want to go to kids, wife, family, trust me, they're not going to want this, you know, especially, and I know you don't want it even from the grave, but you know, if that sounds concerning, it should be, you know, it really should be. So that's what happens without a plan. So it's not only about a financial plan. It's not about, you know, all your 30 years accumulated. It's about what happens next, having an estate plan that's set up to where there's no probate, you know, your family can have whatever you have, and delays all the court hearings, delays all the fees. And, you know, and we're even talking about, there's a lot of families out there now listening that are blended families.
1: Mm-hmm.
0: Blended families throw in another wrinkle that you don't think about. You know, first marriages were love and kids, and the second marriages, you know, you come in and it starts over again. And we see a lot of disasters, you know, that happen without having a will and trust. And again, that's why we do wills and trusts in-house for folks. And again, that's about a $4,000, you know, option for you, but we do it for $995 that's fully executed. And, you know, I always say and joke with Colin, I was like, we could find anything better than that. Colin will take you to lunch.
1: Yeah, absolutely. And Jerry brings up a great point there. And that is, sometimes, you know, life is difficult. And if you're especially, you know, blended family, there's some tough conversations that generally need to happen there. And oftentimes it's hard enough having those conversations one-on-one. And so if that's something that where you're at and you want to talk about things that might be a little more difficult, come in and see us and we'll talk about what a trust could do for you. For example, I sat with some clients and it was a his, mine, and our situation. And when I say that, meaning they got married later in life and had two kids. And so they were younger. On both of the other sides, the kids were then adults. Well, one, the wife had a spouse that had passed away, and he provided some really good retirement vehicles for his wife and his kids while he was alive. When he passed, they stayed over there. Then same with the gentleman. He had some land and some things that were for his and then these kids. But there was not clarity around how that was going to be distributed in death. And there were some of the adult kids that thought that they had access to, you know, the wife's husband's accounts and vice versa. And that was a difficult conversation that they were having. And so coming in and sitting with us and talking about, hey, let's walk through this. Let's talk about what we've seen in the past. We're talking about what other families have done. What it does is it gives options that maybe they haven't thought of. So we were able to walk through that, have some straightforward conversations. And in the end, everyone was satisfied. And I say satisfied meaning like, hey, we might not always get everything we want, but you can at least be satisfied with the outcome of, okay, this is fair, this is on paper, this is the way it is. And

0: is for understanding, for clarity. There's no hoping, there's no guessing, and there's no compromising. It is what it is. And then from there, you can live your purpose. You can start looking for things as to what you want to do in retirement, why you want to do it, versus stressing out about, man, I've got to have this conversation, or we still haven't addressed this. You know, come see us. Let us help you walk through that.
1: Yeah. And again, if you guys are just tuning in and listening, you're catching the tail end of this, you know, what we really want to talk about today is where financial planning meets reality. You know, there's a occasional panic too. And, you know, so we really want to go through and kind of go through, if you're just listening to us now, I hope it all works out for you after you hear the show, because we're giving a lot of good information. And, you know, there's real struggle out there with retirement planning. So we're on the airs. We have What's in Jerry's Head every weekend. Because people think savings equals income, you know, as we went through that. That's the biggest illusion out there. And you really should be thinking about income planning with your assets to where it can't run out, and the rate of return and all these different things. Have a coordinated plan to where we call it a bucket approach. And you guys have possibly heard that. But the 060, 40, 70, 30, that just mathematically doesn't work out anymore because of these two things that the government set up are inflation and taxes. So we really need to understand how to make those accounts, the 401ks, the IRAs, the annuities, the life insurance, all these things work together like a puzzle, and how to turn that money into monthly income that doesn't run out for not only you, your spouse, and also as you age with your long-term care needs. So we like to call it paychecks and playchecks, but we also like to have a paycheck that never stops. And Colin said the same thing earlier. You know, whenever we do this, we really want to take the IRS out of the planning. And when we're able to do that, you know, your favorite silent partner is the IRS, and they show up every dang year and they take their share before you get it.
0: Yep.
1: And so you really got to start thinking about your 401ks, IRAs, all your retirement savings. It really isn't all yours. And I want to preface this a lot, that it isn't yours and it's not yours, but with proper tax planning and the right strategies. See, the government's using strategies that they've built and we don't know about. But guess what? Our office has been doing this for over 20 years with these tax strategies. And if it's gone through Congress and it's a law, anybody can use that law. You just need to understand how to do it. And that's why every week we're on here giving these 10 appointments every single week. You know, all you got to do is call in. And I'm going to repeat this a couple times slow. 480-793-5924. Again, that's 480-793-5924. And we also had some listeners want an email, which is office@jwfinancialconsulting.com. And then just mention the word game plan in there. And when we do that, you know, we're going to go through and go through a reality check for you. Talk about inflation, talk about taxes, talk about your certain perspective on your retirement. So we really want to go through that and get a good retirement plan, and don't have any guessing. We really don't want to guess, because guessing is really expensive.
0: Yeah.
1: But we got to take action today. And it's our responsibility to give you, you know, the information and give you the options to come in, those 10 of you that come in. But it's your responsibility to take care of your tomorrow.
0: Yeah.
1: We'll help you, but you've got to take care of your tomorrow.
0: Yeah, so take action today. Pick up that phone. Give us a call. Jump on your email. Schedule that time. We want to get you on this calendar again. We got those 10 spots. And thank you to those of you that have come and seen us. We love getting to know you. We look forward to seeing those of you that are coming in for the first time. So thanks for being with us today as we talk about these things.
1: So again, guys, thank you so much. Retirement, taxes, wills, trusts. Hey, we'll help you connect those dots, man. So come back to us next week with What's in Jerry's Head. Give us a call, 480-793-5924. You guys have a great weekend.
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4: Fox News, I'm from Roxanne Evans. Iran says the Strait of Hormuz will remain closed until the U.S. meets their conditions. U.S. sanctions and a naval blockade continue to squeeze Iran's economy. Fox's Trey Yingst.
5: There's also an ongoing U.S. naval blockade that is crippling the Iranian economy. And we're starting to see those inflation numbers rise inside.

0: of Iran, and the currency is weakening. And so at this point, there is no diplomatic progress being made.
1: President Trump suggesting he could resume strikes after the midterm elections. The search continues off Nantucket for six people aboard a medical jet that disappeared on a flight headed to Boston. The Coast Guard found a debris field, but they haven't located survivors.
2: Several helicopters, fixed-wing aircraft, and ships have searched about 2,840 square miles of ocean.
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3: 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Clear skies and a bit breezy overnight tonight, sunny and windy for tomorrow. Expect an overnight low of 49 tonight in the Prescott Quad Cities with a high tomorrow of 76, 78 for the high on Tuesday, 59 the low in Cottonwood tonight with a high tomorrow of 85, Tuesday high of 84. 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
11: 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I am Larry Elder, Salem News Channel. Nicole Wallace is one of the hosts on what I call BS Now. Here she is admitting she refused to air past Trump White House briefings because they hurt her, they triggered her. This is what this man is up against, number 20.
12: I stopped carrying Sarah Huckabee Sanders' briefings. Just refused to carry them because having worked there, it like actually hurt me to watch her lying. And I'm not saying that every press secretary in every White House doesn't, you know, try to get the best coverage they can or put the best possible light on the things that their boss is doing. But what they were doing, and this lie about the caravan seems quaint to they're eating the dogs, they're eating the cats.
11: So she's made a decision that her viewers shouldn't see the briefings because she thinks that they're lying. The viewers are too stupid to determine for themselves whether they're lying. And even if they are lying, isn't that newsworthy? This is what this man, Donald Trump, had to deal with. I've told you a million times, ABC, NBC, CBS, or nightly news coverage, well over 90% of the coverage about Donald Trump was negative. Well over 90%. While they were ignoring the millions of people coming to this country illegally until the governors from Texas and Florida put illegal aliens on buses and sent them up north. Then they had to cover it. This is what this man has gone through. Now, regarding this asking Republican witnesses whether Donald Trump won the election of 2020, it's all designed to create a headline. XYZ nominee calls President Trump a liar over his assertion that he won 2020. Listen to this exchange between CNN's host named Casey Hunt and Senator John Kennedy, number 47.
9: Another one of the president's nominees was also facing your colleagues in the Senate today. Jay Clayton, who's of course been nominated to be DNI, the Director of National Intelligence. I want to play a little bit of the exchange that he had with Georgia Senator John Ossoff. This, of course, coming before the president's expected primetime address about election security. Let's watch that. We'll talk about it.
13: That Joe Biden won the 2020 election. Senator, I'm not an election denier. Joe Biden was certified as the president of the United States.
14: Who won the 2020 election?
13: I have answered the question.
14: Answer it. What is your answer?
9: He did not want to straight say that President Biden won the 2020 election. Mm-hmm. Why not?
15: Well, I don't know, but there's this little game. If you followed all the committees, it happens every time we have a nominee in judiciary, where the Democrats try to get a nominee by the president to say that the president actually won the election and President Biden didn't. And they want the nominee to use the magic words that Trump lost the election. And the nominees, understandably, in my opinion, don't want to play that game. I haven't.
9: But how is it a game? I mean, it's just what happened.
15: No, it is a game, Casey. If you look at it's a game of words by my Democratic colleagues. And I have not heard one single nominee by the president say that Donald Trump won the election and Joe Biden lost. But the Democrats don't like the words they use, so they play these games. And I do think it is a game. I do not know a single nominee by the president that I personally believe thinks that Joe Biden was not the president.
9: Sure, but again, I mean, we live in a democracy where in the past everyone called the winner to concede, say, you know, congratulations on your win. It was a tough loss for me. What does it say about where we are that, you know, you think that this is a game of words? I mean, when did this get so hard?
15: Well, look, I'm biased, but I think the Democrats have made it hard. I don't think there's any doubt about the fact that Joe Biden was the president. And I haven't heard a single nominee by President Trump say Donald Trump won the election, Joe Biden didn't. But the Democrats want them to use the magic words so they can go spin the press, most of which will suck it up like a Hoover Deluxe, that this guy called Donald Trump a liar and he's Donald Trump's nominee. That it is a game that's being played. I've been in dozens of hearings where the Democrats did that. And I don't think the American people have any doubt about who the last president was. It was Joe Biden.
9: Is that not?
11: More on this later on, but think about it. Hillary Clinton routinely referred to the 2016 election as stolen, as I've said a million times. Routinely referred to Donald Trump as illegitimate. She has a right to feel that way. And Donald Trump has a right to feel the way he feels.
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19: 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More than a half of serious crashes happen there. Picture it, you're rolling up Highway 69 on Glassford Hill, or Iron Springs in Miller Valley, or 89A in Robert. 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
11: 888-971-SAGE, 888-971-7243. I'm Larry Elder. We are Salem News Channel. I got a question. The Democrats have their hair on fire over the fact that these nominees won't say Donald Trump lost the election, because Donald Trump does not believe he lost the election. Donald Trump believes he was cheated. I believe he was cheated, particularly the way the laptop story was suppressed. I think there were shenanigans in Wisconsin and in Michigan and in Pennsylvania and in Georgia. Donald Trump has every right to believe that, every right to say it. Just as Hillary said for 4 years, as I've said many times, she thought the election was stolen, called Donald Trump illegitimate. It wasn't just her. 25% of the congressional delegation of Democrats did not go to Donald Trump's inauguration. Can you imagine if 25% of Republicans did not go to Barack Obama's inauguration? And John Lewis, whose nickname was Good Trouble, very respected member of the House, marched with MLK, did not go, called Trump illegitimate, and shortly before he died gave a long interview and repeated that Trump was quote-unquote illegitimate. But they just really, really, really exercised, because Donald Trump believes 2020 was illegitimate. Their word. Now, the same people, same Democrats, don't seem to have much problem with people, including doctors, refusing to answer a simple question: can men get pregnant? Number 59.
0: Thank you, Mr. Chairman. Since you bring it up, why don't we just start there? Dr. Verma, I wasn't sure I understood your answer to Senator Moody a moment ago. Do you think that men can get pregnant?
1: I hesitated there because I wasn't sure where the conversation was going or what the goal was. I mean, I do take care of patients with different identities. I take care of many women. I take care of people with different identities. And so that's where I paused. I think, I wasn't sure where you were going with that.
0: Well, the goal is just the truth. So can men get pregnant?
1: Again, the reason I paused there is I'm not really sure what the goal of the question.
0: The goal is just to establish a biological reality. You just said a moment ago that science and evidence should control, not politics. Absolutely. So let's just test that proposition. Can men get pregnant?
1: I take care of people with many identities, but
0: can men get pregnant?
1: Many women that can get pregnant. I do take care of people that don't identify as women.
0: Can men get pregnant?
1: Again, as I'm saying,
0: let me just remind you what you testified to a moment ago. Science and evidence should control, not politics. Can men get pregnant? You're
1: totally
0: a doctor,
1: agree.
0: I think.
1: Science and evidence should guide medicine.
0: Do science and evidence tell us that men can get pregnant? Biological men, can they get pregnant?
1: I also think yes-no questions like this are a political tool.
0: No, yes-no questions are about the truth, doctor. Let's not make a mockery of this proceeding. This is about science and evidence, and I'm asking you. You know, the United States Supreme Court just heard arguments yesterday at great length on this question. This is not a hypothetical question. This is not theoretical. It affects real people in their real lives. And you're here as an expert, called by the other side as an expert, and you've been telling us that you follow, right, you're a doctor, and you follow the science and the evidence. So I just want to know, based on the science, can men get pregnant? That's a yes or no question. It really is, I think.
1: I think you're trying to reduce the complexity of a lot.
0: I'm not. I'm trying to get, it's not complex. I'm trying to get to an answer, and I'm trying to test, frankly, your veracity as a medical professional and as a scientist. Can men get pregnant?
1: I think you're also conflating male and female with...
0: No, I'm not conflating male and female. They're two different things. There's biological men and there's biological women. And I want to know, can men get pregnant?
1: What you were talking about is biological...
0: You're not going to answer my question.
1: Biological males...
0: This isn't hard, doctor. Can men get pregnant? Yes or no?
1: I would be more than happy to have a conversation with you that is not coming from a place of trying to be polarized and push.
0: I'm not trying to be polarizing. I'm trying to ask. I think it is extraordinary that we are here in a hearing about science and about women. And for the record, it's women who get pregnant, not men. We are here about the safety of women and science that shows that this abortion drug causes adverse health events in 11% of cases. That's 22 times greater than the FDA label, another fact you haven't acknowledged, and yet you won't even acknowledge the basic reality that biological men don't get pregnant. There's a difference between biological men and biological women. I don't know how we can take you seriously and your claims to be a person of science if you won't level with this on this basic issue. I thought we were past all of this, frankly. I can't believe we're still here talking about this.
1: I am a person of science, and I'm also someone here who's here to represent the complex experiences of my patients, and I don't think polarized language or questions serve that goal. I don't think they serve the American people.
0: It is not polarizing to say that there is a scientific difference between men and women, and I want this to be clear and for the record. It is not polarizing to say that women are a biological reality and should be treated and protected as such. That is not polarizing. That is truth. It is also, by the way, the United States Constitution, which offers unique protections to women in a variety of circumstances as women. And your refusal to recognize women as women and men as men is deeply corrosive to science, to public trust, and yes, to constitutional protections for women as women. And I think it's extraordinary that you would sit here and advance a political agenda that has been thoroughly discredited and rejected by the American people in this forum. And I'm glad we had this exchange because it is exceptionally clarifying. It is also in many ways quite depressing. I see that my time has nearly expired. I just want to thank the other witnesses for being here. Thank you for protecting women and children. Thank you for your valiant efforts. Thank you for following the science. And thank you, Mr. Chairman, for this hearing.
11: Doctor, if I spot you the C and the A, can you spell cat? This is Dr. Sam Hawgood, Chancellor, University of California at San Francisco, number 24.
2: 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Instead, it says to use pregnant people. Who are pregnant people compared to pregnant women? Just curious.
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5: 888-971-SAGE, 888-971-7243. I am Larry Elder. We are Salem News Channel. A lot of ground to get to between now and the close of our action-packed show. 100 House Democrats voted to cut off aid to Israel. Only one Republican did so. John Fetterman says if his party agrees to cut off aid to Israel, he will leave the party. Rent for New Yorkers at an all-time high despite Momnami's rent freeze. The bill for lowering standards for purposes of DEI is coming due. Do you still believe the top 1% are not paying their fair share in taxes? And how many countries, like America, give birthright citizenship to children born on their soil, regardless of the legal status of their parents? We're going to talk about New York Governor Kathy Hochul's moratorium on data centers and how it's going to hurt New Yorkers. Did Special Counsel Jack Smith perjure himself when he testified before Congress? And check this out. Is there a gap between how Americans born in America think America is treating immigrants versus how immigrants born elsewhere believe they're being treated? Hint, they appreciate America more than Americans born here. But back to Dr. Sam Hawgood, Chancellor at the University of San Francisco, California, San Francisco, number 24.
2: Dr. Hawgood, UCSF's classroom guide titled Framework for Gender and Sex Concepts in Teaching advises against using the term pregnant women. Instead, it says to use pregnant people. Who are pregnant people compared to pregnant women? Just curious.
3: So that is a part of a curriculum to help our students who are facing a wide diversity of patients. Of course, the vast majority of pregnancies are in women, and I have absolutely no problem with using the word pregnant women. I use it myself.
2: Has a non-biological woman ever had a baby?
3: A transgender person can.
2: That's not a biological woman. Has a non-biological woman ever had a baby?
3: I would...
2: No,
3: reiterate,
2: it's ridiculous.
3: We take care of transgender patients.
2: Okay, doctor.
5: And this is Congressman Randy Fine, Republican from Florida, number 55.
6: Dr. Hawgood, under questioning from Ms. Miller, you said, quote, the vast majority of pregnancies are in women, end quote. Who has the other pregnancies?
3: It's possible for transgender people.
6: So wait, so transgender people? I thought a transgender woman was a woman. So you said the vast majority of pregnancies are in women. So who are the other pregnancies?
3: They don't recognize themselves as a woman.
6: What?
3: You heard what I said. They don't recognize transgender.
6: So there are people who are pregnant who are...
3: Just use your
6: made-up language.
3: Rare.
6: Who are the other people who are pregnant in your kooky worldview? You said the vast majority of pregnancies are in women. Who are the other pregnancies in?
3: A transgender person.
6: A transgender person. The answer, I would presume, in your kooky language, would be a transgender man.
5: I got a headache. 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
10: Fox News, I'm Carmen Roberts. Gunfire erupts at a neighborhood block party today in Vienna, Georgia, leaving two dead and nearly three dozen people injured.
12: Victims were taken to multiple medical centers throughout the region as deputies and the Georgia Bureau of Investigation try to find out who was behind the shooting and why they did it.
10: Fox's Jill Nada. The president of Cornell University speaks out against what he calls a deeply disturbing alleged gang rape that is facing renewed scrutiny.
13: A female student says she was sexually assaulted by seven fraternity members for hours while under the influence of ketamine and alcohol.
10: Fox's Brooke Taylor. And Chicago police say a woman stabbed a seven-year-old girl multiple times yesterday, killing her. Witnesses detained the attacker, who was arrested and faces charges. 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
29: 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Clear skies and a bit breezy overnight tonight, sunny and windy for tomorrow. Expect an overnight low of 49 tonight in the Prescott Quad Cities with a high tomorrow of 76, 78 for the high on Tuesday. 59 the low in Cottonwood tonight with a high tomorrow of 85, Tuesday high of 84. 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
15: I'm Bill Monroe. Prescott City officials issued a reminder about political sign regulations. Arizona state statute allows for placement of signs in the right-of-way, except where city council has created sign-free zones. Candidates who don't advance to the general election have 15 days after the primary to remove their signs. Prescott Valley Police Department officials shared some crime prevention tips as part of National Crime Prevention Month. Through October, department representatives will be hosting several crime prevention classes. They invited community groups to schedule presentations with the Community Services Unit. Yavapai College was awarded a competitive federal Title III Strengthening Institutions Program grant that aims to transform student success efforts. This will be done through the launch of Yavapai Experience, a comprehensive initiative designed to strengthen academic achievement, improve retention and graduation rates, and better prepare students for an increasingly technologically driven workforce. And Yavapai County Elections Department officials announced they are updating secure ballot drop box graphics to include new branding and a logo, along with anti-ballot harvesting language and an appropriate phone number. I'm Bill Monroe, and that's your KQ&A News Week in Review.
27: KQ&A's Week in Review has been brought to you by MTE Communications.
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20: 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I'm Marie Hart.
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11: What's the most you've ever lost in a coin toss?
21: Larry Oda here, the sage from South Central, the prince of Pico Union, the czar of common sense, the great Eldersky, Don Lorenzo. Welcome to the program. No Victor Crest allowed because we've got a country to save. 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
5: 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I am Larry Elder. 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As mentioned, ABC and NBC on network say they're not going to carry Donald Trump's speech tonight. CBS hasn't said, CNN hasn't said, even Fox News has yet to confirm whether they're going to carry the speech. This is mind-boggling to me. Trump already said it's going to be about election integrity, but he also said it'll be about a couple of other things. I would imagine the war that we're involved in right now. I would imagine something about the economy. Can you imagine the networks not carrying a major speech during wartime requested by Barack Obama or requested by Joe Biden? That's a rhetorical question. Here's what President Trump said about Iran, number 61.
28: All of these things have added up to a level that we're booming. The country is booming, and we'll have Iran defeated soon. They'll be defeated very soon. And then I guess it'll be even better. But, you know, even during this, it's been amazing. I mean, to think, so I call it a military operation, but I call it whatever you want. It's incredible. It's like it hasn't made a dent. A lot of people thought oil would go up to $350 a barrel, and today it's at $79. A couple of days ago, it was at 68. It went up a little bit because I had to take tough action because they did not obey what they're supposed to obey. I mean, they just didn't do it. So we took a little action, but it'll all, when that settles down, you're going to have $55 oil, which is all great for what you're doing, maybe less than that.
5: If I were his speechwriter, I would certainly include in tonight's speech a reference to what Mark Rutte, the NATO Secretary General, said when he said Iran was close to getting a nuclear bomb. However, a lot of the country will not hear it because these networks are not going to carry his address. Number 62.
28: Wars, and we lose money. We have wars, we blow up something, and we leave. And everybody said, what was the purpose of that? Nobody can answer the question. We don't do that anymore.
5: What was the purpose of that? To set back Iran's nuclear program. Am I speaking too quickly? Number 63.
30: Something you know about the domestic economy. Inflation report came out for June. It was actually deflation. It was down 0.4%. Yep. Are you concerned, though, that renewed operations in Iran might turn that around, or is that going to be a trend?
28: Well, look, we're making a lot of money. The defense companies are doing great. It's jobs. It's all jobs. I'm not doing this for jobs, but when you think of it, we make our own equipment. We make the best military equipment in the world. What I do want to do is make it faster because we need it, but allies need it. Saudi Arabia, I mean, if you told Saudi Arabia buy 5,000 Patriot missiles, they'd buy them instantaneously. So we need this stuff. It has to be made faster. and we're doing that. We are building plants. Not only that, cars, AI. We're building plants at a level that we've never seen in this country. We have $19.2 trillion pouring in, and I think now it's even higher than that number. There's never been a number like that for any country at any time.
30: Do you see inflation at the end of the year less than it is now?
28: Well, I think so. I think what's happening is oil's going to be a little bit of a yo-yo for a while. It goes up a little bit, goes down a little bit, and when this is over, oil is going to drop like a rock. So the answer would be yes.
5: And about the IRGC, here's what President Trump said, number 64.
30: I wanted to ask you, Mr. President, about Iran and on Iran. You came to the conclusion that you couldn't negotiate with the IRGC. Does that mean that you might wipe them out like you did ISIS?
28: Yeah, it does. We will see what's happening. We received a call just as I was coming here that they want to meet. They always want to meet. But, you know, this should have been done by other presidents for many years, for 47 years, but really a lot longer than that, and it wasn't. And I never understood why, but now I do. Because if you're not going to do it the way I'm doing it, you're never going to make a deal with them. They were very difficult. They're good negotiators. They were tapping everybody along for 47 years. Then Obama came in, and he just offered them, you know, a fortune of money. He paid them off. $1.7 billion in green cash and hundreds of billions of dollars. And that really set everyone else back because they started wanting to make nuclear weapons. And then we hit them just about a year ago, with the B-2 bombers, and that ended that. So we got a little bit lucky. Our timing was a little bit lucky.
30: Yeah, so Mr. President, Dan Kane, President Kane is your chief of staff.
28: Right.
30: He was the one, Joint Chief of Staff. He was the one who wiped out ISIS.
28: That's right.
30: Could he be tasked then now to wipe out the IRGC if you can't negotiate with
28: him? Well, we're going to be in good shape. I mean, they are really, they've been depleted. Their weapons are down 91%. The drone capacity is way down. They still have, but not a lot. Their manufacturing capacity is down. Their rocket launchers and their missile launchers are way down. Their missiles are way down. You know, down. They're probably depleted by 88, close to 90%. Now, that doesn't mean there's still not danger, and there is. They're nasty people, but they want to make a deal. I can tell you they want to make a deal, and you don't have to be a genius to realize when you see what's happening to them every night. And now today we gave them a little daytime shot, too. So this should have been done not by me. This should have been done a long time ago, long before me.
5: And about our defense supply, President Trump said this, number 65.
30: So the Defense Production Act, we're at a defense summit.
28: Right.
30: You invoked the Defense Production Act for the defense industry. How fast do you think that means jobs? And then how fast do you think that means refilling the supplies, rearming the U.S. military?
28: Well, so much was given away by the Biden administration. They were given away just willy-nilly to Ukraine and anybody else that asked for it. And when I came in, I saw this. I said, this is going to be a problem. We better do something about it. And as you know, I stopped. And now they pay to NATO. We sell to the European Union. We get a lot of money. And it's not even the money. We have to watch ourselves. You know, it's called America First. And we're building up our reserves very rapidly. And as you probably also know, the great companies that we have are now building plants all over, not just taking one plant that they've used for a long time and doing overtime. We have 4, 5, 6 plants by each of the major companies being built, brand new plants in different areas to make. As an example, you could say the Patriot, mm-hmm. which is so heavily sought, or the Tomahawk, mm-hmm. the Tomahawk missile. So we want to have it not where you have to wait a year to get something, or a year and a half, or 2 years. We want to have it where you wait a week, or maybe less, and we're going to have that very soon.
30: You're going to nudge the CEOs?
28: Well, they've been nudged. And, you know, one thing, speaking of your show is great, by the way, and you are, and so you know exactly what I'm talking about. Some of these companies are spending tens of billions of dollars on stock buybacks. They're not allowed to do that anymore. Now they have to build plants, so they're building plants all over the country.
5: Now there's a large billboard in central Tehran showing Donald Trump dead in a coffin. It's erected in what's called the Islamic Revolutionary Square. It includes the English language phrase, "We kill Trump." Number 66.
30: Thank you for making time. I really
28: Absolutely.
30: Appreciate it.
28: Good.
30: Yeah. If I could ask you, this is the there have been threats on your life from Iran. This is the first appearance outside the White House since the NATO summit. Do you feel safe making appearances like this?
28: I don't even think about it, because if I do, I wouldn't be very effective. So I don't even think about it. Certainly other people do, and I think they're doing a good job doing that, but I don't even think about it.
5: As I mentioned, AOC and other Democrats have demanded that the networks not carry Donald Trump's speech tonight. Here's what Caroline Levitt said about this. Number 69.
2: Election integrity.
3: This is true.
2: Why do you think the mainstream media is so fearful of tonight's speech and anything to do with election interference? And why are they attempting to discredit President Trump's speech before they even heard it? And lastly, what's your message to AOC, who is asking for President Trump, the mainstream media, to actually censor the sitting president's speech tonight?
3: Yeah, I think that the mainstream media should air the president's speech and allow the American people to draw their own conclusions from it. Again, I think it's important that the American public hears directly from the President of the United States on a topic that, to your point, is very near and dear to the hearts of many Americans across the country, the integrity of our elections. This should be a nonpartisan, non-controversial issue, and I think you'll hear the President talk about that tonight. So we'll see you then. Thank you.
5: Particularly since, as I've said before, as I said yesterday, a greater percentage of Democrats believe 2016 had widespread voter fraud. The Republicans feel that way about 2020. And here the president is giving a speech about election integrity when much of the country believes there wasn't election integrity in 2016, and much of the country believes the same thing about 2020. So you don't air the speech. Now, when it comes to supplements, two things matter most: that it works and that you can trust it. Rather than just tell you about Relief Factor, we let our customers do it. We hear from people every single day.
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29: Arizona News Audio. Ahead of its public session, the Arizona Board of Regents Chairman Doug Goodyear addressed the incident involving the ASU hockey team. Player Matthew Mayich in a coma after a workout in hot weather.
31: We want the Mayich family to know that we share in their grief and are deeply sympathetic to all that they are currently going through.
29: Team opens its season Friday without head coach Greg Powers, who's on leave during the investigation. Delta Airlines has added a new nonstop flight between Salt Lake City and Flagstaff starting in June of 2027. Sky Harbor Airport in Phoenix reports 3.69 million passengers came through the airport in August. Spokesman John Brodsky.
32: We're up one half of 1%, so a little bit, for this year compared to 2025, so encouraging numbers so far this year.
29: Monday's the last day to register to vote in the November 3rd general election. Connie Weber, Arizona News Audio.
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5: 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I'm Larry Elder. We are Salem News Channel. I've been telling you about my Food for the Poor campaign. One of those helping coordinate delivery of emergency relief to Venezuela. 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It's a man named Cesar Guevara. He's a director at the Christian nonprofit relief organization. He also has a family living in earthquake-ravaged Venezuela. So our emergency effort at LarryElder.com, where you can click on the help banner at the very top, or you can phone 855-918-4673, 855-918-4673, or just text ELDER to 51555, ELDER to 51555. All of this is really personal to Cesar.
17: Over 18,000 people that have lost their houses. 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What Food for the Poor is doing is focusing on the first phase of the response, which is the humanitarian response. We're sending container loads of hygiene kits, food, and medicine, and other items. Thousands of buildings that have been affected. Again, over 18,000 people that have lost their houses.
5: Now, I always try to put things in American terms because Venezuela is so much smaller than our country. 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You'll get a link. 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Or if you'd rather phone, special toll-free number 855-918-4673, 855-918-4673. Now, Food for the Poor has efforts going on all over the country. This one is in Miami, number 40.
18: Turns to those trying to help Venezuela from here at home.
19: Local 10 Syra Onmer is at the food drive there in Coconut Creek, where organizers are working to bring critical aid to those impacted.
20: Food for the Poor is always ready to mobilize to help out communities in need. And right now, their efforts are zeroed in on Venezuela.
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17: We have already established connections with the government, other NGOs in Venezuela that are going to be distributing our donations in Venezuela.
20: Food for the Poor, one of the largest relief and development organizations in the country, launching a community donation drive to help families affected by the devastating earthquakes that struck Venezuela Wednesday night.
17: First of all, Venezuela was in a state of emergency prior to the earthquake. The hospitals are collapsed. There's no medical supplies. People have to bring their own stuff when they have a medical emergency. The earthquake has made it tremendously worse.
26: Any more boxes, please?
27: That's what I'm talking
20: about. They aim to have hundreds of disaster preparedness kits assembled and ready for shipment to Venezuela.
2: We're opening the channels for us to send containers.
20: Volunteers even including personal heartfelt notes called hope cards in the boxes.
3: Palabras de consuelo, mi amada o amado.
20: Food for the poor leaders say the best and easiest thing to donate is cash.
2: This is going to help us not only purchase items in Venezuela, but also send containers of aid to Venezuela.
20: Food for the Poor is accepting relief donations at their warehouse here in Coconut Creek. They are accepting.
5: Imagine emergency relief

0: Representative Thomas Massie, Republican, who was primaried by President Trump, introduced the amendment, and it was defeated. John Fetterman, here's what he said he would do if the Democrats declare themselves anti-Israel. Number 72.
1: Believed that the Democratic Party is going to become more anti-Israel. I mean, as long as we're going to continue to do that, you make that official. You make that part of our platform. That's my red line in the Democratic Party.
0: Now, again, about election integrity, the question of whether or not you believe Donald Trump won the 2020 election, here's John Kennedy again, number 68.
2: Election integrity.
3: This is true.
2: Why do you think the mainstream media...
4: He did not want to straight say that President Biden won the 2020 election. Mm-hmm. Why not?
5: Well, I don't know, but there's this little game. If you followed all the committees, it happens every time we have a nominee in judiciary where the Democrats try to get a nominee by the president to say that the president actually won the election and President Biden didn't. And they want the nominee to use the magic words that Trump lost the election. And the nominees, understandably, in my opinion, don't want to play that game. I haven't.
4: But how is it a game? I mean, it's just what happened.
5: No, it is a game, Casey. If you look at it's a game of words by my Democratic colleagues. And I have not heard one single nominee by the president say that Donald Trump won the election and Joe Biden lost. But the Democrats don't like the words they use, so they play these games. And I do think it is a game. I do not know a single nominee by the president that I personally believe thinks that Joe Biden was not the president.
4: Sure, but again, I mean, we live in a democracy where in the past everyone called the winner to concede and say, you know, congratulations on your win. It was a tough loss for me. What does it say about where we are that, you know, you think that this is a game of words? I mean, when did this get so hard?
5: Well, look, I'm biased, but I think the Democrats have made it hard. I don't think there's any doubt about the fact that Joe Biden was the president. And I haven't heard a single nominee by President Trump say Donald Trump won the election, Joe Biden didn't. But the Democrats want them to use the magic words so they can then go spin the press, most of which will suck it up like a Hoover Deluxe, that this guy called Donald Trump a liar and he's Donald Trump's nominee. That it is a game that's being played.
0: We come back. The senator says he believes that Trump was, in fact, cheated. Stick around for that. 888-971-SAGE.

0: I'm Carmen Roberts. Gunfire erupts at a neighborhood block party today in Vienna, Georgia, leaving two dead and nearly three dozen people injured.
1: Victims were taken to multiple medical centers throughout the region as deputies and the Georgia Bureau of Investigation try to find out who was behind the shooting and why they did it.
0: Fox's Jill Nada. The president of Cornell University speaks out against what he calls a deeply disturbing alleged gang rape that is facing renewed scrutiny.
2: A female student says she was sexually assaulted by seven fraternity members for hours while under the influence of ketamine and alcohol.
0: Fox's Brooke Taylor. And Chicago police say a woman stabbed a seven-year-old girl multiple times yesterday, killing her. Witnesses detained the attacker, who was arrested and faces charges. 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
3: 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Clear skies and a bit breezy overnight tonight, sunny and windy for tomorrow. Expect an overnight low of 49 tonight in the Prescott Quad Cities with a high tomorrow of 76, 78 for the high on Tuesday, 59 the low in Cottonwood tonight with a high tomorrow of 85, Tuesday high of 84. Have a great rest of your Sunday.

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10: 888-971-SAGE, 888-971-7243. I am Larry Elder. We are Salem News Channel. Back to Senator Kennedy about the question is, why don't you guys just say Donald Trump lost 2020 and Joe Biden won 2020? Pick it up.
11: And I don't think the American people have any doubt about who the last president was. It was Joe Biden.
12: Is that not more about President Trump and the way he would react to a nominee saying this than it is about the Democrats?
11: No, I think President Trump thinks he won the election. And I think he was cheated. And he's entitled to have that belief. And the American people are entitled to draw their own conclusions about the truth or legitimacy of what he says. But it's all a game of words up here between the Democrats and Republicans, because I think if you go ask the average American who was the last president, they're going to say Joe Biden. And I just think that to me is reality, and all of this other stuff about, well, you're not using the magic words that the Democrats want us to use, is just a lot of inside.
12: Well, who won politics in 2024? Who won the 2024 election?
11: I think President Trump is the president of the United States.
12: All right, I appreciate this conversation.
11: If I'm wrong, you tell me.
12: Right, but you know, you could also say President Trump won the election, right?
11: But that's the magic words that the Democrats and many members of the press insist that we use. And
12: elections are won and lost. I mean, I don't know. It seems like fairly plain English to me.
11: Yeah, but
12: you know, you're someone who speaks in a lot of plain English.
11: It's more than that. And you know that. I mean, it comes up in every single committee because they want to see the president twist off at one of his own nominees. I mean, I can tell you this. President Trump thinks he won the election. Now, I analyze it a little differently than some. The issue to me on the election that President Trump claims he won was never voter fraud. I think there was on both sides, probably. I saw ballots flying around like confetti. Never was the issue. The issue was, did anybody prove that there was fraud and that it made a difference in the results? And the answer to that is no. And I think that's what most Americans have concluded. Somebody goes to court and proves that there was fraud and it altered the outcome of election, that's a different story. But nobody ever did that.
12: I appreciate that. There are, of course, instances, small instances of voter fraud that always should be investigated, but I appreciate the point you made, changed the outcome.
11: But I get it. You know, the game on Capitol Hill is that President Trump honestly thinks he won the election. He has the right to think that. You may not agree with him, but it drives many of my Democratic friends crazy when they hear him say that, and so they can't get to him directly, so they poke at his nominees. It is a big game.
10: Now, notice the obvious question this CNN host did not ask. I think he was cheated. Wouldn't you want to know what you mean by that, Senator? Can you elaborate on what you meant when you said you think he was cheated? She ignored that. Completely ignored that. And again, Hillary, 4 years, referred to President Trump repeatedly as illegitimate. Was she grilled like that? Was she asked, do you have any evidence that he was not duly elected? When she referred to him as illegitimate, did anybody ask her? She was interviewed a bunch of times. Wrote a book. Did a book tour. She was on CNN. Did anybody call her an election denier? 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
10: 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A lot of letters from people about the top 1% and the conversation we had yesterday about them not paying their fair share. Consider this gentleman whose name is Jacob Turner. He spent 11 years in pro baseball, number 73.
22: I was one of the highest paid high school draftees in the history of the MLB draft. Yet I signed at 18, I got to the big leagues at 20, but by 25, I was hanging on by a thread of my career. And in today's video, I'm going to walk you behind the scenes of my story in professional sports and peel back the curtain to things that people never get to see. So to start off, let me take you back a couple of years. It's 2007. I'm a sophomore in high school. And all I'm thinking about is I want to become a professional baseball player. Now, a lot of kids want to become a professional baseball player. But you see, I had this incredible God-given ability. And I started to realize that I might actually be able to do this thing. So from 2007 to 2009, a couple of key things happened. One, I signed a Division I scholarship with the University of North Carolina. And number two, I hired my agent. Now, you might be thinking, as I'm getting closer to the draft, which was in 2009, that I would have a really good understanding of, right before I walk into the draft, what's actually going to happen. And this was one of the first lessons that I learned, is that the draft is kind of like Houdini's black box. You have no idea what's going to happen. And this is what I see time and time again. I help athletes navigate this on the financial side today, and so often, we don't know what team a player is going to get drafted by until 45 seconds before the pick. We don't know what that team's going to offer until they actually pick up the phone on draft day and call you. So let me give you a quick behind-the-scenes story. I got drafted in 2009 by the Detroit Tigers. Yet the day before the draft, they called me and they told me that they weren't going to draft me. Now, they drafted me 9th overall. I was the first pick that they had in the draft. But the day before, they told me they weren't going to draft me. So when I tell you it's like Houdini's black box, it's truly like Houdini's black box. So I get drafted. The Tigers actually pick me. And then comes time to negotiations. Now, I had a specific number in mind that I knew that if I got this number, it would leave me X amount of dollars after taxes and agent fees, all the other things that come along with it, to actually be able to invest. My parents and I had thought really carefully and really calculated around this number, but it was a really specific number. It wasn't like 2 million or 3 million or 4 million or 5 million. It was a certain amount of millions, point a certain number. So it was a very specific number. And the Tigers waited almost all the way up until the signing deadline to actually make their first offer to me. They're trying to create some leverage. Their first offer was the exact number that I thought I wanted to sign. Now you tell me, how would they have gotten that number? And this is one of the lessons that I learned, was the reality is, this is a need to know only situation. It's something I preach to all the families that we work with. You need to keep your circle tight, because pro sports teams, they're almost like private investigators. They will do everything in their power to figure out every single thing about you, including what your potential number is in the draft or in free agency, because their job is to get the highest talent in their situation, that was me, for the lowest amount of money, which was their offer. So how did I take that offer and ultimately end up getting, you know, about $2 million more guaranteed, plus a major league contract with ultimately gave me about another $2 million of additional money? Oh, I created leverage. Now, you might be thinking, well, how can you create leverage in the MLB draft if one team drafts you? You can only negotiate with one team. This is not like free agency. I don't have 30 plus teams to negotiate with. I have one team. So how do you create leverage? Well, leverage is all in storytelling. Now, consider in my specific situation, I was going to the University of North Carolina. That is a great school. I was really, really committed to going to school. I wasn't just bluffing and saying that that was my focus and that was my priority. I was going there. I was going there unless I got a certain amount of money that was life-changing money for me to turn it down. And all these things, in combination with my talent, in combination with my performance, created an incredible amount of leverage for me to be able to go into those negotiations, even though they were just with one team, and actually be able to create millions of dollars more in my pocket, even though technically on the surface, you have no leverage. You're negotiating with one person. So I signed for millions of dollars, and I think I'm going to become a big leaguer. And in fact, I even think that even more so over the next 48 hours, because they are rolling out the absolute red carpet for me. I'm going to Detroit. I'm up on the Jumbotron. I'm staying in a five-star hotel. I'm touring the locker room. I'm meeting all these big leaguers. Mind you, I'm an 18-year-old, and I am thinking, I might be in the big leagues the next day. Well, I come to find out the red carpet only lasts 48 hours. And after 48 hours, I was shipped off to Lakeland, Florida. Lakeland, Florida is where their spring training site is, and I was staying in dorms, military barracks dorms, that were built probably in the 1950s. We're talking brick walls. If you open your eyes and you didn't know where you were at after being dropped there, you might think you might were in a prison cell. But the reality was, this was what pro ball actually was like. It wasn't the red carpet that I just got. It wasn't that big league experience. I was now in the situation where I was gonna have to actually work my tail off and grind to get to the big leagues. And I learned very quickly that you were just another number in the minor league system. And it was totally up to you, no matter where you got drafted at, to make it happen. So I've gotten drafted. I've gotten this money. I got my first paycheck, my first bonus paycheck. Now, I signed for $5.5 million, but my first bonus paycheck was split up into different payments, was $1.2 million. And I learned really quickly. I got this $1.2 million in my bank account. I learned a couple things. One, Uncle Sam is real. It took almost 50% of my paycheck. I can still remember. In fact, I still have a copy of the pay stub. $1.2 million and what I got after taxes was roughly $650,000. I learned super quickly what taxes were, how much they were, and how much they actually hit your paycheck. And the second thing I learned was that money, while it changes everything, because everything in my life changed. I went from having roughly $1,000 in my bank account to hundreds of thousands of dollars overnight, with millions of dollars more coming in the future. But I also learned that it doesn't change anything, really, right? Like, I went about my day the exact same way. Was I going out and buying a bunch of new things? No, not really. And it made me understand that as money comes in, it is an incredibly valuable tool for our life. You know, in one sense, it changes everything, but on the other sense, it changes nothing. It simply magnifies who we are as people. Now, I know some of you out there are thinking, okay, so you got this check, you paid a lot of money in taxes, but I always hear these comments that the top 1% don't pay their fair share in taxes. Well, I will be the first one to tell you that athletes pay their fair share in taxes.
10: 50%. In Texas, and he's not in California. Highest state income tax in the nation. As Bill Maher says, I don't want to complain, but I'm paying 60% in taxes. I'm Larry Elder.
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10: 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Next hour, rent for New Yorkers, despite the rent freeze by Zoran Mamdani, all-time high. Did it have anything to do with the rent freeze? Question, how many countries, like America, give birthright citizenship to people in the country who have a child when they came to the country illegally? and that child is automatically a citizen. How many countries in NATO have that policy? New York Governor Kathy Hochul has signed an executive order imposing a moratorium on so-called data centers. It's only going to hurt New Yorkers, like the way AOC lost 25,000 jobs by posing an Amazon headquarter. Did Special Counsel Jack Smith perjure himself when he testified before Congress? Also, is there a gap between how Americans believe we treat immigrants versus how immigrants believe they are being treated by Americans? All of this and more next hour, 888-971-SAGE. Ohio Senator Bernie Moreno just tweeted this. I was just briefed by the White House on what to expect this evening. I would encourage every American to tune in tonight to the president's speech. This may be the most important Oval Office address since the Cuban Missile Crisis. The time for complacency with China is over. Now, the speech was billed to be about election integrity. The president said there would be a few other topics. And as I said, ABC, NBC are not going to air the speech. They're going to put it on their streaming platform, but just a fraction of people compared to the number of people that watch it on the networks will be seeing it. CBS has not yet determined. CNN has not responded, so we don't know what they're going to do. Regarding election integrity, here's what J.D. Vance told Joe Rogan about voter ID, number 35.
2: And I think they cheat. And I think they've been doing Absolutely. It forever. And I don't think there's any other reason why you would have no voter ID. And they try to say, oh, it's racist to have voter ID. Like, what are you talking about? Do you think other races are incapable of going to the DMV? That's insane.
3: Yeah, it's
2: racist.
3: It's actually super racist.
2: That's really racist.
3: Right, the implication of their argument is literally like blacks and Hispanics cannot go to the DMV to get an ID. By the way, if you look at the polling, black Americans are as pro-voter ID. Even though most black Americans vote Democrat, they're still pro-voter ID as much as white Americans is.
2: Most Americans want voter ID except for operatives.
3: So I'll offer on the Joe Rogan podcast this deal as vice president of these United States, that if Democrats really don't think that there's any cheating, give us voter ID.
2: I just don't know how it's not.
3: Give us voter ID and we'll stop talking so much about elections.
2: Why is that not a federal thing?
3: We are trying to make it a federal thing. So we are right now trying to pass the Save America Act. One of its main provisions is a requirement that you do voter ID. And we actually have, I think, a majority of the Senate that would...
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6: Roxanne Evans. Midterms are a month away. Democrats seeing an opening in Texas. House Minority Leader Hakeem Jeffries.
7: The political conditions in Texas are deteriorating for Republicans by the day and growing stronger and stronger for us, fueled by the fact that we are fielding tremendous candidates.
6: A recent Fox News poll has Democrat James Tallarico leading Republican Ken Paxton there. Cornell's president Michael Kotlikoff speaks out, calling the alleged gang rape deeply disturbing.
8: We must do everything we can to prevent what happened to Jane Doe and everyone before her and anyone after her from ever happening again.
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25: 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Clear skies and a bit breezy overnight tonight, sunny and windy for tomorrow. Expect an overnight low of 49 tonight in the Prescott Quad Cities with a high tomorrow of 76, 78 for the high on Tuesday, 59 the low in Cottonwood tonight with a high tomorrow of 85, Tuesday high of 84. 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
19: 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I am Larry Elder. 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Did J.D. Vance suggest that Israeli influence interfered with the deal he was trying to negotiate as opposed to Iran? It appears he's saying this. You tell me what he's saying. Number 46.
20: Things, but I definitely think you have seen this very discreet, extremely well-funded campaign to try to derail the negotiation and try to derail the deal. And, you know, there's this Time article that came out yesterday. A friend sent it to me. It's, like, worth reading because it lists a bunch of people who have quite literally been paid by a former Trump campaign person who was himself paid by certain elements within the Israeli government. And those people are attacking me viciously for quite literally trying to accomplish the negotiation objective that the president set for the country. So
22: what is their position? Like, they're attacking you how?
20: Oh, it's social media posts. It's, you know, they're leaking to reporters. They're attacking me obsessively, saying that we should not be negotiating with Iran. We should just keep the military campaign going indefinitely. And that is their explicit position. And coming after me saying that, you know, people have come after me and say that I'm influenced by Qatar, that I'm influenced by foreign governments, that, you know, I take my marching orders from Tucker Carlson. And there's just so much out there when what I'm actually trying to do is accomplish what the President of the United States told me to accomplish, which is a settlement of this that accomplishes our objectives. Iran doesn't have a nuclear weapon. We have the free flow of oil and gas. And like, I should be clear, I don't actually mind. I don't mind that the, you know, let's say certain elements of the Israeli government want to criticize the deal or have disagreements about the deal. I don't even mind an effort to try to influence, you know, foreign governments try to influence the United States all the time. You know, Israel does it. Other countries do it. It's just sort of the nature of the beast. What bothers me is actually when Americans allow, meaning American leadership, allows that influence to affect their judgment and to affect what they are advocating for. That's what really bothers me. People are always going to try to influence the United States of America, whether they're allies of ours or whether they're enemies of ours. But again, when I open up the pages of Time magazine and I see that there's a literal foreign influence campaign being funded to tank the very deal that I was pursuing, and oh, by the way, many of the people who were receiving that money were actually attacking me in completely dishonest ways, you know, my response to that is, well, go to hell. I'm going to do what I have to do for the American people. I represent Americans first, and that's the way that I've tried to do this job.
19: Now, I don't know about you, but I have no idea what he's saying. Elements within Israel are trying to influence the deal and trying to get you to continue the military campaign that realizes negotiating with Iran is a waste of time. How is that malicious? How is that somehow unseemly? That seemed to be what he's suggesting. Now let's turn to DEI. This is a Democrat, Johanna Hayes, Connecticut, number 21.
1: I am incredibly disappointed that as academic deans, you could not immediately answer the question about teaching colonialism in healthcare. Teaching colonialism directly addresses the systemic roots of healthcare inequities. It exposes how historic power structures dictate who receives quality care. It's important for future doctors to have that education to recognize how that historic legacy promotes biases and negatively impairs outcomes. That's why you teach colonialism in healthcare. I am equally as disappointed to hear that we have deans from California universities specifically who can't immediately say that the Black Panther Party was central to healthcare discussions.
19: What? She's talking to medical school deans and chastising them for not prioritizing the history of colonialism in their curriculum. What does that have to do with practicing medicine? And this is a Democrat named Alma Adams from North Carolina, number 22.
2: Education that includes DEI teaches doctors about implicit racial bias, culturally competent care, and expands their knowledge of the patient populations that they will be serving. But most importantly, it saves lives.
19: DEI saves lives? I'm going to get into the quality of education some of these universities are now seeing as a result of lowering standards in order to achieve DEI. But here's Representative Brandon Gill from Texas, number 56.
6: Good morning and welcome to today's hearing before the Task Force on Defending Constitutional Rights and Exposing Institutional Abuses on the discriminatory, harmful, and often illegal nature of so-called diversity, equity, and inclusion, or DEI, policies. DEI is, by its very nature, an affront to the principles and ideals that define our great nation and a rejection of the progress our predecessors made in ensuring civil rights protections for all Americans. Our forefathers fought and died to ensure that this country would be a place where every person has the opportunity to achieve great things as the fruit of his or her own talents and hard work. Civil rights leaders of the 1950s and 60s fought tirelessly in the pursuit of these same principles to ensure that America would not be judged by the color of their skin, but by the content of their character. Today, DEI has become a euphemism for a Marxist ideology which seeks to undo those very efforts by civil rights leaders like Martin Luther King and his contemporaries. DEI represents a conscious effort to specifically judge people by the color of their skin and other immutable characteristics. Not only is this an utterly disgusting and racist ideology, but it is also a clear violation of the Constitution and federal law. Title VII of the Civil Rights Act of 1964 clearly prohibits unlawful employment practices that discriminate against an individual because of such individual's race, color, religion, sex, or national origin. And the Supreme Court ruled in a 2023 case that the Equal Protection Clause of the 14th Amendment to the Constitution prohibits racial discrimination in college admissions practices. Meanwhile, DEI policies embody racist and stereotypical attitudes harbored by the left towards groups that these policies purport to benefit. Do Democrats believe that these people would categorize as diverse, do not possess the skills to succeed in our society without quotas or preferential treatment? Apparently, yes, we know this because the mask slips and they admit this explicitly. New York Governor and Democrat Kathy Hochul patronizingly claimed in 2024 that, quote, black kids growing up in the Bronx don't even know what the word computer is, end quote. I guess if you believe that nonsense, DEI makes a lot more sense. And as it isn't just prominent Democrat politicians. Some of the largest American companies bought into this absurdity. For instance, companies such as Macy's, BlackRock, Starbucks, Disney, Google, Amazon, among others, in recent history instituted aggressive DEI policies. In higher education, institutions have, in open defiance of the Supreme Court, merely rebranded their racist DEI practices while continuing to seek out novel means to racially categorize and then discriminate against individuals. To combat this, the Trump administration has taken historic action to enforce federal civil rights law and ensure all Americans are protected from discrimination. Despite this bold stance against discriminatory practices, this committee is concerned that the DEI proponents in industry and academia are just biding their time. The behavior of the radical left indicates that DEI is not truly eradicated from our society, but merely lying dormant and licking its wounds until it has an opportunity to rise again. If the left does not abandon this obsession, where will that lead our country? I look forward to a discussion today on how we can work towards a society that has eradicated insidious discrimination under the guise of DEI.
19: Now, California voters twice voted to eliminate racial preferences for college admissions, for hiring, and for contracting with government. And they've consistently, academically ignored this. And now there's a reckoning. Faculty at University of California, 600 of them, led by mathematicians at UC Berkeley, are calling to reinstate SAT, which they eliminated for purposes of DEI. Stick around for all of this. Now, when it comes to supplements,
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16: I love the monsoons. It's so peaceful hearing that rain hit the roof.
17: Peaceful? What's so peaceful about a thunderstorm? 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
1: 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Larry Elder here, Salem News Channel. Thank you so much for stepping up for food for the poor. I've been telling you about my campaign. One of the people helping coordinate delivery of emergency relief to Venezuela is Cesar Quivera. In addition to being a director at the Christian Nonprofit Relief Organization, he also has family living in earthquake-ravaged Venezuela. So the emergency effort here at LarryElder.com, banner at the very top, Help Venezuela, well, it's really personal to him.
2: Over 18,000 people that have lost their houses. And as you know, the economic conditions in Venezuela are not very good. They were not good before the disaster, so this has made things worse. What Food for the Poor is doing is focusing on the first phase of the response, which is the humanitarian response. We're sending container loads of hygiene kits, food, and medicine, and other items. Thousands of buildings that have been affected. Again, over 18,000 people that have lost their houses.
1: Now, when you consider how much smaller Venezuela is than America, adjust those numbers for our population to get an idea of the kind of impact it would have were these two powerful earthquakes to take place here in America. We're talking over 200,000 people who would have lost their homes. So please join us. Text to give ELDER 51555, ELDER to 51555, or you can phone 855-918-4673, 855-918-4673. Or just go to my website, LarryElder.com, and you'll see the Help Venezuela banner at the very top. Food for the Poor is conducting fundraisers all over the country. Here is a newscast about one taking place as we speak in Miami. Number 40.
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4: Local 10 Cyra Onward is at the food drive there in Coconut Creek, where organizers are working to bring critical aid to those impacted.
5: Food for the Poor is always ready to mobilize to help out communities in need. And right now, their efforts are zeroed in on Venezuela.
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7: We have already established connections with the government, other NGOs in Venezuela that are going to be distributing our donations in Venezuela.
5: Food for the Poor, one of the largest relief and development organizations in the country, launching a community donation drive to help families affected by the devastating earthquakes that struck Venezuela Wednesday night.
7: First of all, Venezuela was in a state of emergency prior to the earthquake. The hospitals are collapsed. There's no medical supplies. People have to bring their own stuff when they have a medical emergency. The earthquake has made it tremendously worse.
8: Any more boxes, please?
9: That's where it's from.
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10: Palabras de consuelo, mi amada o amado.
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5: 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They are accepting canned goods and other non-perishables and hygiene products. 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
1: 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Or phone 855-918-4673. That's 855-918-4673. Now getting back to DEI, this is article from the Los Angeles Times. Headline, faculty at UC urge the return of SAT. STEM students show severe math deficits, says an open letter calling for the tests. That's the headline. Here's part of it. More than 600

we now observe preparation gaps so severe that instructors must reteach middle school mathematics while simultaneously teaching the material students need for sciences, engineering, economics, and other quantitatively demanding fields. The article says over 3 years, from the fall of 2021 to the fall of 2023, at least 20% of Berkeley first semester calculus students show deficits. The faculty wrote this: basic mathematical fluency is analogous to literacy. Without it, success in university-level STEM becomes structurally unattainable for students. Fancy way of saying the students are flunking out. They should not have been admitted in the first place, certainly not at UC Berkeley, because of the pace of the expectations at the level, and they're flunking out. Just keep in mind, this is designed to promote DEI. So you're not helping students by admitting those who cannot compete, who are not qualified. They end up flunking out anyway. Talks about how regents, people running the university, unanimously voted to suspend SAT requirements back in May 2020. Many of the faculty opposed it. They were ignored. So now a bunch of students are coming in who simply cannot do the work. And 600 faculty members wrote this letter saying, can you please reimpose the standards? These kids are not cutting it. This is editorial for the New York Times, not an op-ed piece. This is the editorial. 7 years ago, the University of California system appointed an 18-member committee to study the use of standardized tests. Committee concluded that SAT and ACT do a much better job than grades, and they wanted the university to continue using them. University leaders, quote, disregarded the report, voted to stop the use of the SAT and the ACT. What could possibly go wrong? 888-971-SAGE, 888-971-7243. I'm Larry Elder.

0: I'm Roxanne Evans. Midterms are a month away. Democrats seeing an opening in Texas. House Minority Leader Hakeem Jeffries.
1: The political conditions in Texas are deteriorating for Republicans by the day and growing stronger and stronger for us, fueled by the fact that we are fielding tremendous candidates.
0: A recent Fox News poll has Democrat James Tallarico leading Republican Ken Paxton there. Cornell's president, Michael Kotlikoff, speaks out, calling the alleged gang rape deeply disturbing.
2: We must do everything we can to prevent what happened to Jane Doe and everyone before her and anyone after her from ever happening again.
0: An independent review by an outside firm next week. 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
3: 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Clear skies and a bit breezy overnight tonight, sunny and windy for tomorrow. Expect an overnight low of 49 tonight in the Prescott Quad Cities with a high tomorrow of 76, 78 for the high on Tuesday, 59 the low in Cottonwood tonight with a high tomorrow of 85, Tuesday high of 84. 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
5: 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Ahead of its public session, the Arizona Board of

0: Operations Chairman Doug Goodyear addressed the incident involving the ASU hockey team. Player Matthew Mayich in a coma after a workout in hot weather.
1: We want the Mayich family to know that we share in their grief and are deeply sympathetic to all that they are currently going through.
0: Team opens its season Friday without head coach Greg Powers, who's on leave during the investigation. Delta Airlines has added a new nonstop flight between Salt Lake City and Flagstaff starting in June of 2027. Sky Harbor Airport in Phoenix reports 3.69 million passengers came through the airport in August. Spokesman John Brodsky.
2: We're up 0.5%, so a little bit, for this year compared to 2025, so encouraging numbers so far this year.
0: Monday's the last day to register to vote in the November 3rd general election. Connie Weber, Arizona News Audio.
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5: 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When Barkley smells gas, he leaves fast. When Barkley hears hissing coming from a gas appliance, he leaves fast. When Barkley sees dirt or water shooting from the ground, he leaves fast. Barkley then calls 911 and Southwest Gas from a safe location.
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7: 888-971-7243. I am Larry Elder, Salem News Channel. So to repeat, editorial opinion, New York Times, meaning the editorial board wrote this, talked about how the University of California system appointed a committee to study whether or not standardized tests should be continued to be used. They concluded that they needed to be used because they're a better predictor of whether or not you're going to be able to succeed than grades, because grades can be inflated. An A in one given school versus an A in another given school can be two very different things. Better way of to measuring whether or not the students have the ability is with an SAT or the ACT. Well, the university leaders ignored the report and began to refuse to accept SAT or ACT scores even when students wanted to submit them. The policy was known as test blind. Quote, this again, New York Times, not exactly conservative. The results have been terrible. At University of California, San Diego, a faculty group last year reported, quote, a steep decline in the academic preparation, close quote, among entering students. Last fall, for example, nearly 12% of first-year undergraduate students were not qualified to take pre-calculus, a low-level class, up from only 0.5% in 2020. Quote, the key problem, said a Berkeley physics professor, is that many students coming in do not know algebra. She said more than half of the entering Berkeley students who took a math placement test incorrectly answered basic questions. Reading skills and writing skills have also deteriorated, says the New York Times. Professors say they must spend time teaching elementary skills. One English professor at Berkeley said, quote, after the SAT was dropped, I got students who could not write a sentence, end of quote. The New York Times opinion piece later says, quote, hundreds of faculty members describe the situation as an emergency. More than 1,500 science and math professors, including the chairs of more than 60 departments, have signed a letter asking the university to reinstate the test requirement. So far, university leaders have ignored the faculty's plea. This is an article from the Free Beacon. It is conservative. Talks about UCLA's medical school. Very difficult to get into. However, They've now changed the standards in order for DEI. Points out that one student in November 2021, a black applicant with grades and test scores far below the UCLA average, members of the admission committee felt the candidate was not the best fit for the school. When the admissions officer, however, voiced concern, the dean of admissions exploded. Quote, "Don't you know African-American women are dying at a higher rate than anybody else? We need people like this in the medical school," end of quote. So this person got in. What's the result? Race-based admissions said one former member of the admission staff has turned UCLA into a, quote, failed medical school. We wanted racial diversity so badly, we were willing to cut corners to get it, close quote. Talks about the large number of students who are failing their second year tests. And these are professors, some of whom are speaking to reporters on the record, which is very, very rare. One professor said a student in the operating room could not identify a major artery when asked, then berated the professor for putting her on the spot. The professor said, and I'm quoting, "I don't know how some of these students are going to be junior doctors. Faculty are seeing a shocking decline in knowledge of medical students." There are so-called shelf exams, which are typically taken at the end of each clinical rotation, measuring basic medical knowledge. Only 5% of students fail such tests nationally. However, the failure rates at UCLA have increased tenfold in some subjects since 2020, according to internal data obtained by the Free Beacon. What could possibly go wrong? This is insane. Absolute insanity. It's one thing to use DEI to admit people studying philosophy or, quote, African-American studies. Another thing to admit people, DEI, who are engineers, bridge builders, building
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7: 888-971-SAGE, 888-971-7243. I am Larry Elder. 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Ray is in Livermore, California. Ray, you're in the Larry Elder Show. Thank you so much for calling.
15: Hey, Larry. Wonderful. Great show, as usual. You were talking about the colonization of medicine, I believe.
4: That was a term, yes.
15: And I think that's valid. I think it started with Cortez when he hit the shores of Central America, and the indigenous Aztecs were yanking hearts out of men's chests and chopping heads off. He's like, whoa, we got to do a little more Western approach here. We're making a colony here. And I think that's what they're referring to, that we need to go back. They want to go back to the Aztec indigenous ways of medicine. And, you don't need anesthesia. You don't need all this Western technology. Come on.
4: Right. Thank you so much for the call. This is in the California Post. Headline, professors at top California college forced to radically alter coursework as students struggle to read. Humanities professors are assigning fewer pages, replacing full books with excerpts, and rethinking coursework as students increasingly struggle to keep up with reading-heavy classes. Professors told Student Newspaper that reading expectations have steadily declined over the past two decades, prompting some instructors to scale back assignments in order to maintain meaningful classroom discussions. One professor said, "We are now reaching a crisis point where if the numbers of pages I assign goes down even further, it's unclear to me whether my discipline of history can really be taught." The professor said upper division students once received roughly 100 pages of reading each week, with professors expecting them to complete most of the material. For a course he plans to teach this fall, that number will be closer to 35 pages a week. Other professors reported making similar adjustments. And again, this is California, where voters not once but twice voted to make it illegal to use race in admissions to colleges and universities, race in hiring for government jobs, and race in awarding government contracts. Yet the schools, leaders running these schools, are doing it anyway. What they're doing is illegal. What they're doing has been voted against twice by voters in California, and they're doing it anyway. That brings us to more boneheadedness. This is the city of New York, where Zohran Mamdani has imposed rent freeze for nearly 100 apartments that are already, quote, rent stabilized. All-time high, one bedroom in Manhattan, $5,500 a month. Brooklyn, close behind. Overall median rent for an apartment in Manhattan is up 8% year to year. Same thing with Brooklyn. Now, Zohran Mamdani promised and delivered rent freezes. So far, on 1 million rent-stabilized apartments. So guess what? These rent-stabilized apartments, 57,000 of them are sitting empty. Landlord can't get a return on his or her investment. Cheaper to not rent them. And when you rent them, it takes an act of Congress in order to remove the tenant. As a result, fewer apartments are being rented, fewer apartments are available, and the law of supply and demand says that when you have scarcity, the price then goes up. How stupid can you be? When I was running for governor, they had also stabilized the rent for certain places because of COVID. The idea that everybody who's a landlord is driving Ferraris, it's just not true. A lot of these apartments are owned by moms and pops. I met a woman who had a 4-unit building, and she couldn't get the amount she needed in order to pay the mortgage. Now, the mortgage payments weren't stabilized. Maintenance wasn't stabilized. Property taxes weren't stabilized. But she couldn't get fair market value for the rent. And because of Gavin Newsom and other policies, several tenants were allowed simply not to pay anything at all. I said this before, every dumb idea they've tried in Washington, D.C. has already been tried twice here in California. Meanwhile, the amount of homelessness in Manhattan has increased dramatically. People living on the streets because Mamdani has stopped enforcing the laws against vagrants. As a result, according to the New York Post, dozens of tents and makeshift shelters now stretch from 34th Street to 46th Street along 11th Avenue. Well done, Zohran. 888-971-SAGE, 888-971-7243. I'm Larry Elder.
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0: You're a brown man in America. It's not like America has been all too kind to brown folk. You're from Pennsylvania. And you're saying that this was a different kind, that you had I believe you said something along the lines of you had never recognized your skin color as much as you did when you were traveling through the West Bank.
1: I've never felt my race as much as I did in the 3 days I was in the West Bank. Never. You know, when I grew up in Pennsylvania in Bucks County, it was a middle class upbringing.
2: 888-971-SAGE, 888-971-7243. I am Larry Elder. We are Salem News Channel. That is Hassan Piker, that YouTuber who calls Israel apartheid and says Israel committing genocide. He was talking to Ro Khanna, who pulled that stunt in the West Bank, claiming that he was stopped by the IDF. I'm going to comment about that in a second. Now, remember, tonight, 9 o'clock, President Trump is going to be addressing the nation. Unclear what he's going to be talking about, presumably something to do with election integrity. But the Ohio senator tweeted out, it's the most important Oval Office address since the Cuban Missile Crisis. And he mentioned China. We're going to be carrying it live right here on SNC, right after my show. We're talking about minutes from now. Also on SRN. Now, regarding we're not being very fair to brown people, Gallup did a poll of 140 countries to find out which country is the most accepting of migrants and minorities. And guess which country did the best? We did. And regarding migrants, living in the United States are more likely than any other country worldwide to see their community is a good place for migrants to live. 96% of U.S. residents born abroad say their local area is a good place for immigrants. That's ahead of any other nation. Now get this. When Americans were asked, are we a welcoming place for migrants? 81% say we are. So a greater percentage of migrants say they're welcome in America than Americans born here say that migrants are welcome in America. In other words, migrants have a greater appreciation for the tolerance and acceptance of migrants than Americans think we do. Quite a gap. Didn't the people coming to the world come teach Americans anything about how great this place is? Again, the speech coming up in just a few minutes, carrying it right here on SNC and on SRN. I'm Larry Elder. I will see you tomorrow. God bless.
3: 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Mamba out.
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10: Fox News. Mornings, I'm Ted Linder. The search off Nantucket for six people aboard that medical jet that disappeared on a flight headed to Boston has been suspended. Except for the Coast Guard found a debris field but haven't located survivors.
11: Several helicopters, fixed-wing aircraft, and ships have searched about 2,840 square miles of ocean.
10: Fox's Max Gordon. At least two people dead, 35 injured after a shooting at a block party in Vanna, Georgia. The state's Bureau of Investigation Director Chris Hosey telling reporters not all those injured suffered gunshots.
12: Best I can give you is the majority were gunshot victims.
10: Some of those victims allegedly hit by vehicles. Those injured range from 14 to 51 years old. And the Milwaukee Brewers are up 2-0 in the NLDS after defeating the San Diego Padres 4-3 in Milwaukee Sunday. Game 3 will be Tuesday night in San Diego. 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
13: Thanks for making KQ&A your choice for your Sunday. Clear skies and a bit breezy overnight tonight, sunny and windy for tomorrow. Expect an overnight low of 49 tonight in the Prescott Quad Cities with a high tomorrow of 76, 78 for the high on Tuesday, 59 the low in Cottonwood tonight with a high tomorrow of 85, Tuesday high of 84. 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
16: I'm Bill Monroe. Prescott City officials issued a reminder about political sign regulations. Arizona state statute allows for placement of signs in the right-of-way, except where city council has created sign-free zones. Candidates who don't advance to the general election have 15 days after the primary to remove their signs. Prescott Valley Police Department officials shared some crime prevention tips as part of National Crime Prevention Month. Through October, department representatives will be hosting several crime prevention classes. They invited community groups to schedule presentations with the Community Services Unit. Yavapai College was awarded a competitive federal Title III Strengthening Institutions Program grant that aims to transform student success efforts. This will be done through the launch of Yavapai Experience, a comprehensive initiative designed to strengthen academic achievement, improve retention and graduation rates, and better prepare students for an increasingly technologically driven workforce. And Yavapai County Elections Department officials announced they are updating secure ballot drop box graphics to include new branding and a logo, along with anti-ballot harvesting language and an appropriate phone number. I'm Bill Monroe, and that's your KQ&A News Week in Review.
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21: From the wild world of DC politics to America's culture clash, brace yourself for the reality check you've been waiting for. 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
22: I keep telling you there's a vibe shift. October is going to be different than September. I feel it. I hope you feel it, too. The Democrats are already promising that Republicans and Trump are all going to rig the election. Now, why do you suppose they're saying that 32 days away from the midterm election? Maybe they're concerned that all those prognostications that the Democrats are going to trounce the Republicans in 32 days won't be coming to fruition. None of us have a crystal ball, but I can make one guarantee. If we show up, we win. And you cannot sit on the sidelines. President Trump last night had a pair of rallies. He got in at 3 in the morning this morning. What is it? He's 80, right? 80-year-old man. Out there, I mean, I couldn't do it. I've heard from young people a third of his age in the White House who can't keep up with him. This is a guy who just does not quit. And why do you suppose he's doing it? Well, who's the ultimate beneficiary of all the effort that this man and this administration is trying to achieve? He's doing it on behalf of the American people. He's doing it for the country he loves. He has talked about his love of country for decades and decades. And I want you to please resist the temptation to believe the propaganda that we're being fed, that MAGA is turning away from Trump, that he's lost his mojo, that candidates can't have, Byron Donalds doesn't have his picture on his website anymore. Nobody's buying that. There's an enthusiasm. The fact that he's crisscrossing the country right now, the fact that he's going to spend the next 32 days going from state to state, reminding this country, this guy could single-handedly save the country from these desperate Democrats who want control and power and influence over our lives, who are embracing these evil, evil DSA, pro-violent, open borders clowns. I'm telling you, ignore the noise and show up and we win. Here's what this guy said last night. This is in Oklahoma. Very funny story. And I've decided to go a little blue today. Ashes, I think, is a biblical term. So I think we're okay. I think I can get away with the playing the president's quote last night and then running with it maybe for the next 32 days. Because we're gonna do a playoff of his message last night when he arrived at the big rally in Oklahoma.
0: Well, I want to say a very special hello, Durant, and hello to Oklahoma. This was not an easy trip. We were in Texas trying to get Ken Paxton elected. We have to do that. We can't have Telefrico. We can't have the other guy. Ken was a great, great attorney general. He's done a great job. We got to get him elected. So I was in Texas, and they said, "Sir, I think we're going to have to cancel Oklahoma. The weather is terrible. You can't take the helicopter, sir. You can't take the plane." I said, "What can I take?" "Well, it's a very long drive." And I said, "How long?" They said, "It could be long, sir." I said, "How fast does the beast travel?" They said, "We can go close to 100 miles an hour." I said, "Get your asses in that car. We're going to Oklahoma. We're going to Oklahoma."
22: His critics never, ever understand why so many people love this man. That's why they love him. That's, you just heard why they love him. Get your asses in that car. We're going to Oklahoma. We're not going to let those people down. We're not going to let the voters down. We're not going to let the country down. We're not going to let the country be hijacked by these horrible, America-hating Democrats who think political violence is okay, who think open borders is okay, who think free crap for illegals is okay, who think punishing hardworking Americans who want to hand off their house to their kids and their financial achievements, they're going to get taxed and punished and penalized and demonized and vilified because they've been successful. No. We're not going to let it happen. We're not going to let it happen. You remember what these clowns on the left stand for. You listen to the superstar of the Democrat Socialists of America, Zohran Mamdani, this destructive mayor of New York who's tearing this city apart, who's tearing New York down. Listen to what he believes his brand of socialism represents. He's actually on a podcast, Theo Von's podcast, bragging about this as if he thinks this is going to work.
1: I want to talk a little bit about socialism, right?
22: Because
1: it's a buzzword, right? Because socialism, will you define socialism for us? Because people say it a lot and don't know what it is. Yeah. And sometimes those people are me.
2: I'm so happy to be with those people right now. Socialism to me, it means that you will have whatever you need to live a dignified life and that it is the government's job to deliver on that.
22: Thank you, Mayor Mamdani. Thank you. Precisely. You want that? Now, I know there's a bunch of young kids who think that sounds good. It's time for the grown-ups to come to America's rescue. Welcome in. 800-655-MIKE. It's Friday, October the 2nd, 2026. 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Get your asses to the ballot boxes. We got to fight for this country. And I'm telling you something, from CNN melting down over how popular Trump is.
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1: Let's go. Let's go get her done. They're proud to say that our socialism gives you whatever you need to live it. Whatever you need. You know what I need to live a dignified life? I want my own personal autonomous vehicle waiting for me outside my apartment building every day so I can go to work. That's what I want. That makes me feel dignified. I took a Waymo ride yesterday for the first time ever in Tampa Bay. I've had Waymo in Phoenix a lot. I love my Waymo. I love these autonomous cars. $14 to go from the Tampa airport to downtown Tampa in a car that nobody's in but me in the back seat. You don't see these things. It's the future. And of course, now it's Waymo and Elon's robo-taxis. Tomorrow, we'll all have one. You're not going to have to drive to work. You're not going to have to drive to school. You're going to be in the back seat of your car on your computer or your phone or your, you know, fancy robot device, whatever it'll be. And it's a great, and you know what it was, by the way, from the airport to downtown Tampa in an autonomous driverless vehicle that was comfortable and smooth and relaxing with little music play? $14 one way. Uber, I'm sorry, Uber drivers, I love you. I'm Uber everywhere, but if it's between $14 and, I don't know, $40? But that's their proud message. Socialism gives you everything you need to lead a dignified life. And you know what these kids are saying. You know what I need to leave? I'm only partially joking about my personal Waymo someday or my personal robo-taxi. But what do you think some 21-year-old kid living in mommy's basement thinks he or she needs to live a dignified life? Well, they need all their health care paid for. They need a free place to live. They need free groceries. They want a car. They want a nice car. They don't want to work for it, but they want it. That's what the government gives you. This Mamdani clip blows my mind. He's sitting there with that creepy smile that he always has, and happy. This Theo Von has a ton of followers. Let's play it one more time. Remember, this guy is the quarterback of what's happening to the Democrat Party. They figure this guy can win New York City. They're going to take Tulsa tomorrow. They're going to take the whole country over with this brand of insanity.
2: I want to talk a little bit about socialism, right? Because it's a buzzword, right? Because socialism, will you define socialism for us? Because people say it a lot and don't know what it is. Yeah. And sometimes those people are me.
3: I'm so happy to be with those people right now. Socialism to me, it means that you will have whatever you need to live a dignified life, and that it is the government's job to deliver on that.
1: It's the government. Now, you know what the government is you and me. And he's happy with that crap-eating grin he always has to tell millions of young people following that podcast, taxpayers are expected to provide a dignified life to everyone. There it is. Thank you, Mamdani, for your transparency, your honesty, your candor. 800-655-MIKE. 800-655-6453. Allie is in Phoenix, Arizona, where Larry Elder and I will be appearing in just a couple of weeks. Allie, welcome to the show. How are you?
4: Hi. For anyone who grew up on Long Island in the 70s and 80s might remember the Crazy Eddie commercials.
1: I remember those.
4: His tagline is, "Our prices are insane." For whatever reason, that commercial came to mind when I was listening to Mamdani talk about socialism and what it means.
1: Yeah.
4: And, it's a cheesy, sleazy commercial. And And it is. It's dishonest, because that is not what socialism is. It's exactly what you said. It's government control, really, over our lives. And I think what, you know, I don't want to leave this call without a solution. It's all about communication and educating our, you know, our Gen Zers about
1: exactly
4: what socialism
1: really
4: is.
1: What really is. You're so right, Allie. I've got a guy that fixes my does my watches. He's the best watch repair guy in America, as far as I'm concerned. Harry. Harry's a legal immigrant, and Harry said to me yesterday, Mike, you ought to go on your show, and you ought to invite every immigrant, everybody who dotted the I's, crossed the T's, came to this country because they love America, from a socialist and or communist nation, and explain why they're here. And Harry's right. We should do that all the time. Americans need to know what socialism really means, what communism produces. And these are socialist, communist, Marxist ideas that are going to destroy this country, but we can stop it. Get your asses to the ballot box, and we win. 800-655-MIKE. I'll share with you my Waymo journey yesterday here in just a moment. We did a little video. I had Tracy come out and shoot a little video of me taking my Waymo ride. So get ready for that. So that's coming up as well. Speaking of Phoenix, I'm going to be there October 22nd, just a couple of weeks away, a few weeks away.

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5: Fox News, I'm Ted Linder. The search off Nantucket for six people aboard that medical jet that disappeared on a flight headed to Boston has been suspended. Except for the Coast Guard found a debris field but haven't located survivors.
6: Several helicopters, fixed-wing aircraft, and ships have searched about 2,840 square miles of ocean.
5: Fox's Max Gordon. At least two people dead, 35 injured after a shooting at a block party in Vanna, Georgia. The state's Bureau of Investigation Director Chris Hosey telling reporters not all those injured suffered gunshots.
7: Best I can give you is the majority were gunshot victims.
5: Some of those victims allegedly hit by vehicles. Those injured range from 14 to 51 years old. And the Milwaukee Brewers are up 2-0 in the NLDS after defeating the San Diego Padres 4-3 in Milwaukee Sunday. Game 3 will be Tuesday night in San Diego. 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
8: Thanks for making KQ&A your choice for your Sunday. Clear skies and a bit breezy overnight tonight, sunny and windy for tomorrow. Expect an overnight low of 49 tonight in the Prescott Quad Cities with a high tomorrow of 76, 78 for the high on Tuesday, 59 the low in Cottonwood tonight with a high tomorrow of 85, Tuesday high of 84. 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
4: 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And again, Dr. Howard joining us in just a few minutes here on the Mike Gallagher Show. As the Democrat Socialists of America are promising free stuff, this administration is delivering on AI, technology, America.gov now, navigating all the government sites in like in the palm of your hand with an app, and these autonomous cars. I know I'm fascinated by it. Maybe you are, maybe you're not. But it's like the future. The Jetsons are here now. And one day, we're all going to have, I think, driverless cars. Why would we not? They're safer. They're more relaxing. They're convenient. This experience I had yesterday, well, I grabbed Tracy. I got a notification that Waymo was now available in my region. So I've got the Waymo app. I've got a couple of clicks, and up pulls that white Jaguar. And we chronicled the whole thing. If you're watching on Salem News Channel, you'll see it. You'll experience it. If you're listening to us on the radio, you'll hear it. But this was my ride from the Tampa airport area to downtown Tampa to run an errand in a Waymo autonomous vehicle for the grand tune of about $14. Here's how it went.
5: About to get picked up by a Waymo. Waymo has come to Florida. These are the driverless autonomous cars. No driver. It's about $15 for me to go 20 minutes away. It's inexpensive, and technologically it's supposed to be very good. So get ready for my ride in a Waymo. Okay, there it is. My chariot awaits. It's got my initials on the dome there in the front. MG. Time for me to take my driverless ride to run my errand. Come on with me. Yikes, here we go. Well, good afternoon, Waymo. It just said good afternoon, Mike. Here we go. It says start ride. Away we go. So this is the world of autonomous driving, driverless cars. This is a Waymo. This is the vehicle I'm in. I'm going to arrive in 21 minutes. I'm taking a pretty long ride. from the airport, from the Tampa airport to downtown Tampa, $15. Now, the Uber ride would have been maybe $30, $25, $30, maybe $40 with a tip. It's a pretty amazing experience. You get into the car, it says, "Hi, Mike." It probably gives me my choice of music. Right now it's playing some nice, quiet jazz music. But, you know, I feel really safe and comfortable, and I'm in the back seat. You got to put your seatbelt on before the ride starts. They give you a bunch of instructions before the ride even begins. They kind of go through a whole list of what happens, and if anything's wrong, stay seated with the seatbelt. They've got a lot of all these cars, incidentally, are the same ones. They're white Jaguars that are, you know, sort of going to be the competitor to Elon Musk's robo-taxis. The robo-taxis are going to do exactly the same thing. It's going to be like Uber without any drivers. As I understand it, the robo-taxis have no steering wheel, no brake, no gas. It's just like a moving cabin. This is a more conventional car that just drives by itself. And here we are going again, picking up. The car just got a little bit out of the way for this motorcyclist on the right side. And you can see how it sort of steers itself and drives itself. And listen, I'm all in. I love this stuff. I love technology making our world easier, more affordable, and more efficient. So my Uber, my Waymo ride continues. See ya.
4: I called Joey after Joey Hudson said, because I joked, I said, "I want one of these." And of course, you can't have one. They're not privately, you can't privately own an autonomous vehicle yet. You don't think we'll be seeing this? You don't think people are going to be willing to buy a vehicle like this? You sit in the back seat when you go to work and you get all your work done. You're on the computer, you're on the phone, you're taking a nap, whatever you want to do. I mean, right now, with Tesla's full self-drive, you certainly have to pay attention, and you should, even though it's steering for you and it's braking and all that, and it's, you got to watch. It's much more relaxing to have FSD than driving yourself. It's a lot less stressful, but it's not the same as these driverless taxis. And look, I hate it for taxi drivers, for Uber drivers, for Lyft drivers, all the rideshare companies. It's going to change the whole business model for them, and they are going to be out of work. I know. Now, I shouldn't say out of work, but it's going to be greatly marginalized. There's still going to be people who don't trust this for whatever reason, and that's okay if you feel that way, but this is our world. This is the world that's changing. When we, you know, were kids, we dreamed about flying cars and all this stuff, going to Mars. This is the future. It's here now. We're going to share that with you. I'm going to play that video. We've got it posted. We're going to post it at MikeOnline.com. And if you text the keyword Waymo to our text line, and it may take a few minutes to get it turned around, so be a little patient. I'd give it a few minutes, but Tracy will turn it around as quickly as she can. Just text Waymo to 800-655-MIKE. That's 800-655-6453, and we'll send back that whole segment for you so you can see what that experience is like. Look, Indiana just said groceries are being delivered this way as well. They're doing that now with Amazon, with these drones. They're dropping packages in your front yard, completely drone-powered. Everything is changing. And that's, again, hate to bring up a sore subject. That's why we've got the data centers. That's why we've got AI. That's why we've got this changing world. And change is tough. I know. Change is tricky. Change can be painful. But all these changes are making our lives better, easier, more, and saving us money. Are you kidding me? $14 to have a ride like that from the airport to downtown Tampa? I'll do that all day long. All day long. 800-655-MIKE. Feel free to give me your reaction. 17 before the hour. And again, I'm seeing all the Waymo text line. Give it a few minutes. I'll get the green light. It's not ready quite yet, but it will be. But just when I give you the green light, you can text the keyword Waymo. Hopefully after the next in the next few minutes, you text the keyword Waymo to our text line at 800-655-MIKE.
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1: Okay, I can give you the green light and go on the text line. You want to see that segment of me taking a Waymo ride? These autonomous vehicles, whether it's Elon's robo-taxis or the Waymo, it's a new day. Future's here. If you text the keyword Waymo, W-A-Y-M-O, I just realized, Tracy, some people are spelling Waymo incorrectly, W-A-M-O. You might want to put both versions. But Waymo is W-A-Y-M-O. Text Waymo to our text line. We'll send you back the little segment of me driving in a Waymo. You know what's also, speaking of the future, is now? Health. This MAHA movement is here to stay. I've shared with you some personal news that I got about a cardiac thing I got, like blockage in my Widowmaker. I'm on board with health like I've never been before. Fiber is essential. It is such a joy to welcome back to the Mike Gallagher Show Dr. Douglas Doc Howard, who's the founder of Balance of Nature. Doc Howard, it's great seeing you, my friend. Yeah, I got some news last week. They found a 52% blockage in the old LAD, the Widowmaker. And so that's okay. It's moderate. I'm on it. I've done the weight. And you know what I'm religious about? Fiber and spice and all things health. And that's what you've spent your life dedicated to doing. So it's great having you back on the Mike Gallagher Show, Doc.
2: It's great to be back with you. It's been a while. Hey, are you taking your fruits and veggies too?
1: You better believe I am. Are you kidding me? I got the whole regimen. Don't you know me? Come on, without okay. Fruits and veggies.
2: Just making sure.
1: No. And you've got, look, you started out, your story, I mean, I love the fact you were a teenager working in ERs. You were in the emergency room when you were really a kid because you've got a passion to help others. And I've known you for years. And look, as all of us get older, we all face some of these health challenges. This is what you're here for. That's what Balance of Nature is all about. And it's a joy for me to tell the world about all the great stuff you've got going on. And you've kind of maybe seen this gone full circle because now it feels like everybody's health conscious.
2: Yeah, it's interesting. You know, I've been pushing and driving for less processed foods and less of a lot of things and more whole foods and putting it all together. And it's just pretty awesome 30 years later to be part of the groove instead of on the fringes on the outside.
1: You were ahead of the curve. I mean, you have been, you're a recognized expert nationally on plant-based nutrition. This is, when RFK Jr. came along, when this MAHA movement got going, and millions of Americans now adhere to it, you had to feel a great sense of sort of satisfaction that you've been saying this stuff for decades.
2: Oh, one of the greatest satisfactions for me was when I went into the new MAHA offices. Now, these aren't government offices. These are private offices that they've set up. And you look out, you can see the Capitol right out from there. And they've leased these offices. I believe they have a 10-year lease on them, which for me was, yes, this is not going away if we have a regime change, or whatever you want to call it nowadays. and we are, MAHA is here to be with us. And it was really fun to sit down with RFK and with Secretary of Agriculture and just really see where all that is going and what's happening with it. Again, the USDA, the Secretary of Agriculture, they're all pushing for whole food, eat at home more. And that's what we've been driving for forever. And that's why I developed Balance of Nature.
1: For years, I've told this audience that Balance of Nature has got pretty simple formula, fruits and vegetables in capsule form. It's simple. It's easy. And now fiber and spice came along. In fact, I brought a jar in with me to hold it up on the Salem News Channel cameras because fiber is essential. And that's become all the rage, too. Big talk. I mean, MAHA as well. Why is fiber so important? What are the benefits to us getting the right amounts and kinds of fiber every day? And does fiber and spice, this product that you're offering, does that check the box?
2: Well, what's beautiful about it, number one, it's actually not new. I was just hit so fast and so hard with being able to get all the fruits and vegetables out to people that's kind of where the trend was at. But it's been, fiber and spice isn't new. It's been here for a while, but it it incorporates all of the kinds of fiber. So you have different kinds of fiber that can digest or doesn't digest as it goes through, and so those are all very important. But another key with it is in fiber and spice is the spice. Remember that all of that nutrition and everything we use is the color, the taste, and the smell of what we eat. Yep. And so what is the most intense color, taste, and smell? It's in our spices. And so it's a great place to get it, and it has phenomenal results with the regenerative aspects of the bowel.
1: 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I've been reading about this. Pretty exciting. This is all about how one doctor's belief in real food became a mission to change the world.
2: I love the Fruit and Veggie Foundation. The reason we started it was because not enough people really understand the studies that we're able to do with the Fruit and Vegetable Foundation and join hands with even the growers so that people can understand more and we can say more of what the true value of fruits and vegetables are. Like I said, I go back to color, taste, and smell. That's mm-hmm. the chemistry within them, and it's all about chemistry. But I will say one other thing. It's not everything, and you're going to know this and you're going to need this, Mike. You already do it, but it's the what I teach so solidly in my practice. I've taught it for 30 years is the triad of health, that you have to concentrate on all three sides of your health. At first, people will just kind of go into post mode and think they know what I'm going to say. It's not. Listen, it's different. But you have a chemical side of health. Everything we eat, everything we consume, everything that goes into our body is chemistry, and that's what makes those cells function and to their highest ability. And then you've got a chemical side, and then you've got a physical side. And I'm not talking just about exercise. Exercise is a part of that, but it's got to be there so that it how those cells are made and built. And then you've got what I call the spiritual side. Some people call it, you can call it mental, emotional, I don't care. But I call it spiritual, and that side also has to be, all three of those have to be fulfilled for full health.
1: Well, we're grateful to you, Doc Howard, and I'm honored and privileged. It's just considered a blessing to welcome Balance of Nature back to the Mike Gallagher Show. We appreciate your confidence in this show and in our audience. I know our audience loves you and loves your products, and I hope everybody jumps in. Fiber and spice, fruits and vegetables, capsule form, it's Balance of Nature. Doc Howard, a great, great joy to see you. Have a great weekend, sir. Keep fighting the good fight, and thanks for all you do on behalf of good health for the American people.
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11: News. I'm Deborah Valentine. The FBI arresting a 34-year-old woman at Los Angeles International Airport today on charges of acting as a foreign agent for China. First Assistant U.S. Attorney for the Central District of California, Bill Essily, on Fox's The Big Weekend Show.
12: She was conducting surveillance on behalf of the Chinese government. She was acting as a foreign agent, and she was spying on a relative of the president of Taiwan here in the U.S.
11: The woman was allegedly boarding a flight to Shanghai. Two people killed, 35 hurt after a shooting in Vienna, Georgia, during a block party. Georgia's Bureau of Investigation Director Chris Hosey.
13: The Georgia Bureau of Investigation has activated six different investigative work units from across our state and in this region, which includes numerous personnel to assist with this investigation.
11: No arrests are reported. 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
14: Thanks for making KQ&A your choice for your Sunday. Clear skies and a bit breezy overnight tonight, sunny and windy for tomorrow. Expect an overnight low of 49 tonight in the Prescott Quad Cities with a high tomorrow of 76, 78 for the high on Tuesday. 59 the low in Cottonwood tonight with a high tomorrow of 85, Tuesday high of 84. 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
17: I'm Bill Monroe. Yavapai County Sheriff's Office officials announced over the course of several weeks, deputies and detectives received reports of a 43-year-old man allegedly supplying drugs to minors and sending them explicit text messages. The arrest of Daniel Motloff for luring a minor for sexual exploitation and involving a minor in a drug offense took place September 22nd. A flood watch went into effect due to excessive and long-duration rainfall. This came after excessive and long-duration rainfall that hit the area. Chino Valley crews closed Reed Road at Road 5 North due to flooding. There was also flooding on the east side of town, including Perkinsville Road. Yavapai County Attorney Dennis McGrain announced the Superior Court jury found 29-year-old Rimrock resident Lee Weber guilty of 2 counts of sexual assault, 4 counts of sexual conduct with a minor, and 3 counts of sexual abuse. An investigation started in April 2025 when Sheriff's Office officials learned about alleged ongoing sexual assaults by Weber. DNA evidence corroborated the victim's account, and Yavapai College officials announced the school joined the National Association of Intercollegiate Athletics for the 2027-28 season. I'm Bill Monroe, and that's your KQ&A News Week in Review.
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27: All right, so they really did do this. They really let these people go. The Brits, way too genteel, way too polite, way too nice. Police release 5 men on bail after possible terror attack at UK airbase. However, the men remain under stringent conditions on bail. I guess they'll wear what? Ankle monitors? I mean, what is that? They won't be, house arrest? They'll be, no, keep them in jail, for crying out loud. Probable cause. Is this a typical thing in the UK? I do know this. They've gotten very, very weak when it comes to matters of common sense. It's Britain that allowed all of those girls to be raped by Pakistani men for years. And it was allowed to go basically unchecked because, well, pointing out that they were Pakistani men would be seen as insensitive and maybe could even be said racist, right? Even the possibility
0: of being called a racist is enough for the shutdown. I mean, how can you not protect women and girls? It was a thing. Hundreds of thousands of young girls, mostly working class girls in the UK. And that's another thing, right? They're so class conscious over there. We don't care. We don't care where you were born into. We don't. What do you have to say? What do you bring to the table? Who are you right now? I don't care who your great-grandfather was, a duchess or earl or duke. It's a cool thing to call yourself, but, I mean, just we see it doesn't really make you all that, right? Prince Andrew, Prince Fergie, although Prince Andrew actually probably is innocent. Probably innocent. He got a bum rap. Men remain under investigation. Stringent conditions. We've got our B-2 bombers over there, baby. Our B-1 and our B-2 and even our B-52s. And these things unleashed on Iran. Probably not unleashed enough. We, you know, sometimes we give these guys love taps. We have not annihilated Iran. We have not annihilated it. And it's okay to annihilate a military. You want to annihilate the military. Hello? All right, what else? What actually became of that China summit? I can't, you know, I documented this, how all of the cable channels ignored the most important meeting in the world between the president and of this country and the president of China, right? They were talking about it, but they wouldn't show the actual meeting because it would help Trump. That's how superficial they are and how selfish they are. But I do need a quick wrap-up on the United States and China agreeing to a tariff cut. Cut one. Go ahead. Pretty please.
1: This weekend, the U.S. and China agreed to lower some barriers to trade.
0: I'm hearing an echo.
1: The White House says each country aims to reduce tariffs on $30 billion worth of imported goods. The deal, the product of this past week's summit between President Trump and China's Xi Jinping.
2: I think our farmers are going to be very happy. A lot of very positive things happened.
1: The White House says China will ease tariffs on American agricultural products, fish and seafood, logs and wood products, cosmetics and medical devices, while the U.S. is set to lower tariffs on Chinese consumer products, small appliances, toys, holiday decorations, and children's car seats. And in a boost to coal country, the White House says China will buy at least 10 million metric tons of American coal in each of the next 2 years. Trump aides say the two countries also agreed to start a new dialogue on the risks and benefits of artificial intelligence, along with a new communication channel between them, something of a hotline for AI incidents. The president has said he doesn't see the need for new curbs on AI, fearing it could give China an edge in the AI race. It's still unclear whether Trump was able to convince Xi to end China's support for Iran. Beijing is the largest buyer of Iranian oil.
0: Well, I think they're going to come around on that stuff. Last week, there was all this kind of, oh, there's not enough deliverables. Where are the deliverables? Well, that sounded like a pretty decent list of deliverables to me. All right, I'm looking at Reagan National Airport right now. Very beautiful airport for the swamp. It's a very beautiful airport. The Secretary Duffy is about to come out and make an announcement. That guy is a little bit hammy for my taste. He's a little bit hammy. You got to watch out for anybody who's that age, anybody who's in their 50s and takes that good care of themselves, right? If you have a big job like Secretary of the Treasury. I already know, did you see the road trip he went on? He went on a road trip with his friends and family. You're the cabinet secretary, for crying out loud, and he did a road trip, and they brought cameras, and they made it a whole thing. And I know from a road trip, I know what a road trip looks like, feels like. You know, I kind of like them. You know, in the summertime, when you get a little bit of time off, that's one thing. But the guy was going on a road trip in February. Sean Duffy, stuck on himself. And the more I hear it, a lot of these guys are. Too many. You know what I call them? Professional Republicans. You got professional Democrats. You got professional Republicans. A guy like Sean Duffy was going to be in politics no matter what. All right? Trump, no Trump, he would have been there. And I kind of don't like those people who are just drawn to politics. You know, it's impossible when you're a young man to put the country above your family. I don't think it is. I don't think it's. You've got to, like, take care of your family first. And then when you have time, you can look after the country. I think that is a kind of biological. It's kind of primal when you think about it. You must take care of your family first. Mahmoud Khalil, we're going to take care of you. We're going to deport you the hell out of this country. Mahmoud Khalil, it's amazing. It's a guy here on a green card yelling and screaming anti-American stuff all over the place. And what is his location now? I thought he was out of here. He's the one who was the rabble-rouser who was stirring up all that anti-Jew hatred right here in New York City. Never saw anything like it in my life. The Israeli flag being burned in the city where there are more Jews than I believe that are in more Jews here than in Tel Aviv, Israel. Mahmoud Khalil, cut six.
3: I felt betrayed in a way that I never did anything wrong. I, as they say, I did it the right way. I came here on a student visa, and then I married a U.S. citizen. I never committed a crime, nothing I would say like crazy I did, even with protesting. Like, I was protesting a genocide. Like me, there were tens of thousands of American students across U.S. colleges who did the same thing that I did. Yet I was punished because the administration or the Trump administration felt that by targeting a Palestinian, they can chill the speech of others. And that's unfortunately what we saw right after my arrest, that you can see American citizens afraid of speaking out against the administration or for Palestine.
0: Yeah, right. That really captures America. People are afraid to speak out about the administration. If anything, people are reluctant to speak in faith. I feel like the insurgent. We are the insurgents. What's that from? I am the hunted one. You think too much of me, kid. Godfather, part one. Let's see here. Prime Minister Andy Burnham. Oh, it's good to know that the Prime Minister of the UK is Andy Burnham. When did this guy show up? Oh, my gosh. What happened to Keir Starmer? Oh, that's right. This is the guy with the glasses. Andy Burnham said Monday that he will chair a meeting of the government's emergencies committee, known as COBRA, to discuss the Fairford incident with top advisors on Monday afternoon. Mr. Burnham is attending the Labour Party's annual political conference in Liverpool, but told LBC Radio that he would convene the national security meeting before giving his keynote speech on Tuesday. Yeah, you think that might rejigger your plans a little bit? I can't believe that these guys are out. Five guys hanging around a base at 1 a.m. Three suspicious vehicles headed toward an air base used by the American military. RAF Fairford. Fair, like fairway. Ford, like President Ford. Fairford. Primarily used by the United States Air Force to deploy some of its largest bombers and has been the center of controversy this year over its role in the American-Israeli war against Iran. It is not yet clear whether Sunday's incident is connected to the conflict in the Middle East, but investigators are looking into whether there is any link to Iran or Russia. Both have been accused of orchestrating attacks on British soil. In July, Iran's Islamic Revolutionary Guard Corps issued a statement warning the British government that a decision to allow American bombers to conduct strikes against Iran would make London responsible for any consequences. Any base used to launch attacks on Iranian territory is a legitimate target for our forces. When asked by reporters on Sunday about the arrest, President Trump said, working with Britain, it was an amazing job. Referring apparently to the suspects, he said, we had them under investigation. They were looking to do big damage. Mr. Trump's statement raised questions about whether the suspects had been under surveillance, and if so, how they were able to get so close to the base, possibly with explosives. These guys are out on bail right now. British officials said they had evacuated more than 85 homes in the rural village outside of the airbase in southern England early Sunday morning. On Sunday afternoon, hours after the arrest, aerial footage showed what appeared to be a bomb disposal robot continuing to operate near three white vans. A 400-meter cordon has been put in place around the vehicles, while the Army's Explosive Ordnance Disposal Unit conducts the examinations. A spokesperson for the British Counterterrorism Police, Ms. Evans, said the counterterrorism police were leading the investigation. She said the five men remained in custody, but this is hours ago, under suspicion of
27: preparation of a terrorist attack and suspicion of committing offenses under the Explosives Act. The men were not named, and that's what they do in the UK, which I kind of like, but I kind of don't like, right? What happens when you're arrested? Do you want your name all over the place? It depends, right? It depends if whether or not you're the one arrested. The men were not named. Officials did not provide any further information about what the five men were suspected of doing, and the local police took no questions during a brief appearance in front of reporters. The American Embassy issued a statement. U.S. citizens are encouraged to exercise caution and be mindful of personal security. U.S. citizens are advised to follow instructions of local authorities for their personal safety and security. American B-52 and B-1 bombers loaded with munitions have repeatedly taken off. I've seen it, by the way. Those planes are so good. The B-52, you know the B-52? The ones they're flying right now are more than 60 years old. And I looked it up. I said, well, it must have all been replaced. Nope. Two-thirds of the plane is actually original. And the B-1 bombers are now pretty old. They go back to the 1970s, early 1980s. Wow. You know, we have a little saying about bombers versus fighter jets. Fighter jets and fighter pilots make movies. Bombers make history. Eh? You know, it's very sleek and cool to have a dogfight, but you kill one airplane or two airplanes or three airplanes. Lots and lots and lots of airplanes out there. But when you start dropping bombs, you're redefining borders, politics, everything. Fighter pilots make movies. Bombers make history. Remember that one, and we'll be right back. 800-848-9222. 800-848-9222.
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1: So this is absolutely awful, and it's a reminder that if you are a man or a woman above the age of, I don't know, maybe 14, get rid of your bicycle. These silly bicycles. They're killers, absolute killers. I go to this park, for crying out loud. I go to this park a lot. Central Park, the most famous park in the world. Dedicated dad of two killed by Central Park bicyclist while he was walking to work. Richie O'Brien, 41 years old, was walking through the park on the way to his steam fitter job around 6:35 in the morning on September 23rd when the cyclist heading north on the park's west drive near West 84th Street hit him, throwing him off his feet. Wow, he suffered severe head trauma and was rushed to Weill Cornell Medical Center where he succumbed to his injuries. I'm looking at him right now with his family and on vacation and all these nice things. Richie O'Brien, 41, just killed walking to work. These guys go 50 miles per hour on those stupid bikes. They don't pay any attention, and if you dare, like, you have to, if you get in their way slightly, they yell and they scream, or they kill you. Although our hearts are broken by his unimaginable loss, Richie's legacy will live on. His family posted on a GoFundMe page. He was able to give the gift of life to others through organ donation, helping those in need, even in his final moments. Kin described O'Brien as a proud local 638 steam fitter who went to work every day to provide for his family and give his wife Ronnie and their two daughters, Kylie and Mia, the life they deserve. I know this stretch of the park. These guys go. The cyclist was 32 years old, was also thrown from his bike after the crash and was treated at the scene for his injuries. Get off the bike. I want all bike. You know what? I may just run for mayor and get rid of all of these bikes. Make them, you know, if you want to ride a bike like that, go to the Tour de France or maybe a velodrome. You know what a velodrome is? It's a special bike track. It's like a racetrack for bikes. I told a guy that. He goes right through a red light, and I say, hey! And he stops. He stops and starts giving me a hard time. He went through the red light. This is New York. What are you talking about? Blah, blah, blah, blah. I said, perhaps you'd be more comfortable in a velodrome. He just looked at me. What's that? It breaks my heart that this happened. Hey, the other thing we want to know about, not really, but it may shock you. It may shock you. Are you ready? Can you handle it? Do you watch that Real Housewife crap? Who watches Real Housewife? It is so bad. It is the worst in the world. And the little developments, right? Now we have a development. What is it? The development is Teresa Giudice's daughter got into an argument over the phone with somebody. And it's in the news. There it is. Well, you guys have done tremendous damage to this country. You really have. And then I have this. Real Housewives, Meredith. Does anybody know who Meredith is?

0: Andy Cohen, please stop. You're hurting people.
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2: News. I'm Deborah Valentine. The FBI arresting a 34-year-old woman at Los Angeles International Airport today on charges of acting as a foreign agent for China. First Assistant U.S. Attorney for the Central District of California, Bill Essily, on Fox's The Big Weekend Show.
3: She was conducting surveillance on behalf of the Chinese government. She was acting as a foreign agent, and she was spying on a relative of the president of Taiwan here in the U.S.
2: The woman was allegedly boarding a flight to Shanghai. Two people killed, 35 hurt after a shooting in Vienna, Georgia, during a block party. Georgia's Bureau of Investigation Director Chris Hosey.
4: The Georgia Bureau of Investigation has activated six different investigative work units from across our state and in this region, which includes numerous personnel to assist with this investigation.
2: No arrests are reported. 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
5: Thanks for making KQ&A your choice for your Sunday. Clear skies and a bit breezy overnight tonight, sunny and windy for tomorrow. Expect an overnight low of 49 tonight in the Prescott Quad Cities with a high tomorrow of 76, 78 for the high on Tuesday, 59 the low in Cottonwood tonight with a high tomorrow of 85, Tuesday high of 84. 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

0: And at the tail end of that, the cardiologist looked at me and said, I want to see you. 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
2: Special meeting. However, the guys are already out on bail. John Terrett, our great news anchor, business correspondent, you name it. He has tremendous insight and a native of Great Britain. John, how are you?
3: Well, I'm shocked, I think, to be honest with you, like everybody else in the UK at the moment. Of course, this is not the first time we've had an attack in recent history on a major RAF base, because just down the road from RAF Fairford, where this is happening, is RAF Bryce Norton. Now, RAF Bryce Norton is enormous. It's absolutely huge. Both these bases are in the west of the country. You go down the M4 from London, and before you get to Bristol in the west, that's where you find these bases, in Gloucestershire and that area. And RAF Bryce Norton is enormous. The thing is, it's a huge community. It has a hotel. They put people up for the night there when they fly them out on active exercise to Germany or where else. But it has a very tall fence that goes all the way around it. But it's pretty much unguarded. There's this whole city, this RAF community there, but although it has a large fence, no one's patrolling it like they might have done in the Second World War or something like that. And so what happened just a couple of months ago, some activists who wanted to make the point about whatever Britain was doing with the Americans overseas just climbed over the fence and vandalized some of our TriStar aircraft with yellow paint. It was a Palestinian protest and a pro-Palestinian protest. And the same thing, I think, was in danger of happening here, because what we have is these five men who were caught when the police were called by a woman who was driving along late at night on Saturday night, an ordinary person just driving home, and her headlights picked up these three white vans. Why it's always white vans involved in terror attacks, I don't know, but it always is white vans. The terrorists should think of another color, but there were three white vans. And she, as the headlights swung round, she picked up these five men who were wearing balaclavas, you know, on their, so you couldn't see their faces and such.
2: You mean masks?
3: Yeah, masks, or I call them balaclavas, but basically
2: covers. What the hell's, forgive me, but what is a balaclava?
3: A balaclava is like a, oh gosh, how can I put it? It's often knitted, it's knitwear.
2: A scarf?
3: And you, well, no, you pull it over your head.
2: A do-rag.
3: And there's... No, it's not
2: a stocking.
3: It's not a do-rag. It's not a stocking. You pull it over your head, and then there's a hole for your eyes. And sometimes...
2: Oh, a ski mask.
3: Well, basically a ski mask, yes. They were basically wearing ski masks. Let's agree that. And so she thought, well, that's a bit odd. That's very strange, this close to RAF Fairford.
2: Yeah.
3: So she called the... First of all, she tried to call the, what we call the MOD police, the MOD police, which is the Ministry of Defence Police, who are responsible for these things, these big air bases. And she couldn't get through. So she called the local constabulary, and they came very quickly. And the men ran off into the woods, but they rounded all five of them up, and they are now under arrest, and under British law, they are on bail. But I suspect, of course I don't know, and it's dangerous to speculate, but I suspect if everything that's being reported is true, then at some point they were going to climb over the fence, like the Palestinian protesters did months ago at the other airbase, and somehow set off some kind of very, very big explosion close to either a UK aircraft or an American one or one of the buildings. But that's speculation. I don't know that.
2: I understand. Can I ask you this, though? I understand British law about not naming people in custody.
3: Yes.
2: And that, you know, to certain people, I think that holds appeal here. Hey, you're not guilty yet. Why should we be putting your name out there?
3: Yeah.
2: People can talk about that, but you said under British law, they already get bail. Now, what's that all about? That sounds very premature to me.
3: Well, what's happened is they've been arrested, okay? And under British law, the moment they get arrested, there are lots of things that journalists can't report. And then once they're charged, they must have now been charged, there's even less you can say until they appear in court.
2: Well, forget about what we can say, just the drill of, like, why would they be released so soon? Can't they factor in dangerousness, and can't they factor in certain things, or have they gone crazy like we have in New York?
3: Well, I think they've gone crazy a little bit, haven't they? Because I think a potential crime of this magnitude probably deserves people being held in custody, but they have been put on bail, which I assume means that someone has paid a fee to allow them to go free for the time being. But they will probably be under police watch the whole time. They may even have ankle bracelets on, so it won't be easy for them to go anywhere.
2: All right. Well, gosh. And by the way, yeah.
3: And the biggest story now is that, to come back to your original point, Andy Burnham, who is the new prime minister, ironically, he and his Labour, the ruling Labour Party, are having their annual conference in Liverpool in the northwest of the country at the moment. And Burnham is going to hold a meeting today with what we call COBRA, which is basically a cabinet office briefing. But there's a special executive of that for people from the military and the police to come together. So they're taking it very, very seriously indeed.
2: Well, John Terrett, thank you very much. One last question, though. Look, there was a bit of a outcry, I think, and it still persists. Elon Musk and others, the Pakistani gangs that were preying on young girls.
3: Well, this is a completely different story now.
2: Well, I guess I want to ask you, though, in light of the treatment of those perpetrators, predators, some would say, it seemed a little bit... well, look, the criticism was it was politically correct. Nobody wants to be accused of being a racist, and it was thought that if the law enforcement went too hard on these guys, they could be perceived as racist. This is the stuff that Elon Musk and a lot of other thinkers have put forward. I guess my question to you is this, because you said the woke stuff. Has the woke permeated the criminal justice system in the UK like it has in parts of America?
3: Yeah, and parts of Australia, too. I think Australia is, more woke than almost anywhere in the world these days, which is an extraordinary thing when you think about how sort of macho Australian society was for years and years and years. Look, it's enormously difficult. I mean, Britain is one of those countries where, you are considered to be innocent until you are proven guilty. And that is the guiding light for everything regarding the justice system over there. So I don't know why people are allowed to have bail or why they're allowed to be, not in some way tagged so that they can be kept an eye on by the authorities. But they do take it very seriously. And all this does come down via a judge.
2: Yeah.
3: So somebody somewhere in authority has to make a decision on this. It's not just done, lightly. It's not brushed off.
2: Well, we believe in that, too. Innocent until proven guilty. And however, there is such a thing as pretrial incarceration and jailing under certain circumstances. I hope the judge made the right call here. John Terrett, thank you.
3: Thank you very much. See you soon.
2: Wonderful, wonderful. Such a knowledgeable man and a gentleman, too. Hey, do me a favor. Let's go to Justin Murphy. Wants to say, Justin Murphy, I feel like you're a shoe company. Hello, Justin. Justin Murphy. Is that a shoe?
1: Hey, Greg,
2: that's a shoe,
1: doing,
2: isn't it?
1: Not a shoe company, but Republican nominee for U.S. Senate in New Jersey, taking on Cory Booker. I wanted to say hello to you and your listeners again and let you know that all is not lost in New Jersey for being a deep blue state. We've got a great message, and we're giving him a good run.
2: Yeah, well, I'm glad. Good to hear from you. I mean, I just went to Justin. I didn't know you were the senator nominee. I guess we talked once before. Do you have any kind of staff or apparatus or, campaign? Do you have money? What's going on?
1: We could use more resources, that's for sure. But we've got a great message, a lot of energy. We've got 21 county organizations with us. We're doing a lot throughout the state, and Jersey's a tough state for us, under no illusion, but we're battling pretty hard, and I think it's time for what I call a 1980 miracle on ice. New Jersey has not elected a Republican to serve in the U.S. Senate since 1972, and we're looking to change that this November.
2: Wow, 1972. All right, make the case against Cory Booker. What's wrong with him?
1: Okay, he's become the voice for the political class in Washington, leaving the middle class in New Jersey without a voice. We need a new generation of Americans to serve in Washington. I'm a Reagan Republican. We have a great message. The Trump record is fantastic, a secure border, parental rights, manufacturing resurgence, lowest poverty rate in our country's history, highest median household income in our country's history. We took the Biden 9% inflation rate, got it down to 3.4. We're going to keep knocking it down. We took interest rates down a point. We have rising wages for our middle class. We've got fantastic investment and productivity boom in our economy. Our stock market has reached record highs on 82 separate days in 2026, and we're going to take it right to them.
2: All right. So tell me about yourself. Who are you? You know, where'd you grow up, and what do you do for a living?
1: Well, I'm an attorney. I served in the U.S. Navy, raised by a single mother. I'm Catholic. I've been small business and self-employed all my life. I've lived in Jersey since 1976. It's a great, beautiful state. We just need to make some changes politically. I'm a pro-life conservative, and I'm very optimistic about our tomorrow. And we're offering the people of New Jersey, as the Republicans are nationwide, an optimistic and confident better tomorrow rather than what our Democrat opponents are offering the American people, which is their hate for Donald Trump. That's all they're offering.
2: All right, Justin Murphy, you keep it up out there. What's the website?
1: Jersey Justin, number 4 Senate, jerseyjustin4senate.org.
2: All right, good luck, sir. Good luck.
1: Yeah, thank Corey, you, Greg.
2: You bet. Cory Booker. Crazy, crazy guy. Went nuts. Eric, how are you?
4: Yeah, I have two questions.
2: Hey,
4: for
2: Eric,
4: you.
2: Do me a favor. I got to put you on hold for a second, okay? Don't go far. Larry on line 5, how are you?
5: Greg, fine. I want to know if you saw the article in the New York Times today about Krista Pike, upcoming execution on Wednesday, a life in isolation for 3 decades, and now they want to kill her. And her lawyers filed a 226-page clemency petition for Governor Lee, and he didn't budge. He's like a stone, this man, with no mercy whatsoever.
2: Yeah, well, look, a couple of things. I don't read the New York Times, so I don't know anything about it. And I mean, I don't know. I don't know if I really even care. What did this person do, the death row person?
5: Okay, I discussed this with you about a month ago.
2: I don't remember. Right. I got a lot
5: she
2: of things. What?
5: All right, what happened was she was 18 at the time, 32 years ago.
2: An adult. And, she was an adult. Okay, keep going.
5: Barely. She had a very abusive childhood, extremely. And she participated in a ghastly murder of a schoolmate, but that was partially influenced by a satanic cult. Her two other cohorts did not get the death penalty, and one got probation for ratting her out. Her trial lawyer did not put the psychiatric expert on for the sentencing phase.
2: Hey, can I ask you something? What do you care about this case? Why you? What's so important
5: I'll
2: about this
5: tell
2: to you?
5: Why I care about this case? Okay, I'm a Jewish person, and I see if no mercy is the death penalty is for the worst of the worst. If Kristen Dome does not extend mercy to this woman in Tennessee, okay, there is no more Christianity as far as I'm concerned.
2: Oh, knock it off with that. Nah, knock it off. Hey, all right. You know, you want to call and have a respectful conversation about this, and you want to say, oh, there's no Christianity unless you get what you want in this one highly charged case that reasonable people can disagree on, Larry. Reasonable people can have a different point of view on the death penalty. All right. Doesn't mean they're not Christian. All right. You know what? The Old Testament, right? Eye for an eye. That's in there, too. Are we going to say Judaism is also there's no Judaism in there, right? There's also talk about forgiveness. They sure do in the Old Testament. So, you know what? I really don't like this. I don't like this. And I'm going to hang up on you. I'm hanging up on you. Wow. What a terrible thing to say. If I don't get what I want, if this doesn't go my way, you know what I mean? Terrible. Absolutely terrible. Look, I got my own problems. I cannot worry about everything. Neither can you. You know, I, what does he want me to do? Jump up and down? I can do. You know what I'm going to do? I'm going to jump up and down about Omar Habib. Omar Habib on Rikers Island. Omar Habib is a New York City cop. Omar Habib was trying to effect an arrest, and a guy was trying to grab his gun. A maniac was on the loose, trashing a nightclub, beating up people. The cops come because they were called, and he tried to, and he successfully wrestled this guy down, who I guess in the act of being wrestled with, lost consciousness for a couple of seconds. He came to in the ambulance. Anyway, our friend Omar Habib lost his job, and now he's in prison, and they want to send him away for a long time. Omar Habib, we got to get your lawyer on. Omar Habib, I am worried about you. Stand tall And let's see if we can get some cavalry over there, okay? 800-848-9222, 800-848-9222. And before we leave, I want to take Ed in Babylon. Yes, Ed.
6: You know, speaker, you, Greg, you're ripping it up like that nor'easter, baby. You're doing a good job today, I'm telling you. And Carolyn Levitt with a K, you know, when you have a position like that, you do not break your professional confidence, even when you retire from office, Greg. It's against national security. It's against our president's image. It's bordering on treason. It really is. What do you have to say about it?
2: Well, I'm not going to say it's treason. I think she's
6: not
2: just
6: bordering.
2: A big mouth. Yeah, I think it's a big mouth. And you know what?
6: Yeah.
2: Look, there's a time and a place. You know, it's up to the president what he wants to say about these private meetings. It's up to the president, you know, and some say, well, he said the same thing publicly. Well, actually, we don't know that. Sometimes, you know, he's one guy in public and another guy in private. Doesn't mean he's not being authentic. You know, when you sit down to negotiate, talk things out with somebody, it's just different from in a Trump rally. It's totally different. And, well, I appreciate it, pal. Caroline with a K. Now, what is up with that spelling? She's the only Caroline with a K I know. C. Misspelling her own name. Put a C on it. We'll be right back. Thank you.
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16: To deport these people you have in your country, you know, I know your country, I know your people, they hate what you're doing, and you need to. And Starmer's just sitting there
17: watching this. Do you find it entertaining?
16: And this is in his house, in his country. We're not even at the White House, like, we're not even on our own territory. And he's just,
17: do you find it entertaining?
16: Of course,
17: you do.
16: I remember Stephen Miller and I looking at each other, like, oh boy,
18: of course. Is there something kind of like, I don't know, I feel it's terrible. Of course, you're having a grand old time. And then she talks about all of the possibilities, right? All of the options she has. Maybe she'll have a show on Fox. Maybe she'll have a podcast on Fox. Maybe she'll have all of the above. Maybe she'll be on the Five. Maybe she'll be this. Maybe she'll be that. How many press secretaries, how many ex-press secretaries does Fox have working there right now? I believe they have four. They got Kayleigh McEnany. They got Dana Perino. They've got Melissa DeRosa, who was a press secretary for Andrew Cuomo, for crying out loud. You have somebody, Ari Fleischer, right? I mean, it's a, talk about a revolving door. Professional. That's a professional politician. Politician's not supposed to be a pro, actually. You need a politician who's there because they like ideas, not because they like politics. Okay? All right, you see how I feel? All right, we're going to take a very quick break. But before we do, Ann, what can I do? How can I help?
19: Hi, Greg. I just wanted you to look at Benny Johnson's tweet, where he tweeted out a talk TV show host in the UK. She's a British TV host, and she told the UK defense minister, explaining to him, just laying it out really clearly, look at the men who were trying to bomb the Fairford Air Base. Do they look British to you? And she was tying mass immigration to terrorism.
18: I'll look at it. Benny has the best stuff.
19: 2-minute rant.
18: You know what? Can I just tell you something? 2-minute rant. You know, it's yet another rant. And here's the thing about this social media. We all enjoy it. Oh, my gosh. Wow, isn't that amusing? And then everything moves on. Everybody wants to rant on social media, but nobody really wants to do anything, including that talk show host. I get very frustrated by some of these clips because they're entertaining and sometimes they're spot on, right? But the madness, you know, then we move on to the next thing before we're even done with that thing. And it kind of upsets me a little bit because it's all about social media, and social media is not about work. It's about likes and comments and retweets and all that stuff. Work is hard and not glamorous and sometimes solitary, but all anybody seems to want to do these days is be famous. And I appreciate it, though. I will look.
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23: Fox News, I'm Ted Lindner. Two people died in a hail of gunfire on Sunday morning in southern Georgia. Nearly 36 injured during a homecoming block party.
24: Dooley County Sheriff's deputies were patrolling the area, and when they heard the gunfire, Sheriff Craig Peavy says they sprang into action to get to those who needed help.
23: Fox's Jill Nato, deputies searching for the shooters and a motive. The search off Nantucket for six people aboard a medical jet that disappeared on a flight headed to Boston has been suspended. This after the Coast Guard found a debris field but haven't located survivors.
25: Several helicopters, fixed-wing aircraft, and ships have searched about 2,840 square miles of ocean.
23: Fox's Max Gordon. And the Milwaukee Brewers up 2-0 in the NLDS after defeating the San Diego Padres 4-3 in Milwaukee. Game 3 will be Tuesday night in San Diego. On Sunday night, the Atlanta Braves even their series with the Dodgers at one game apiece, winning 3-2 in L.A. 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
0: 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Clear skies and a bit breezy overnight tonight, sunny and windy for tomorrow. Expect an overnight low of 49 tonight in the Prescott Quad Cities with a high tomorrow of 76, 78 for the high on Tuesday, 59 the low in Cottonwood tonight with a high tomorrow of 85, Tuesday high of 84. 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
3: I'm Bill Monroe. Prescott City officials issued a reminder about political sign regulations. Arizona state statute allows for placement of signs in the right-of-way, except where city council has created sign-free zones. Candidates who don't advance to the general election have 15 days after the primary to remove their signs. Prescott Valley Police Department officials shared some crime prevention tips as part of National Crime Prevention Month. Through October, department representatives will be hosting several crime prevention classes. They invited community groups to schedule presentations with the Community Services Unit. Yavapai College was awarded a competitive federal Title III Strengthening Institutions Program grant that aims to transform student success efforts. This will be done through the launch of Yavapai Experience, a comprehensive initiative designed to strengthen academic achievement, improve retention and graduation rates, and better prepare students for an increasingly technologically driven workforce. And Yavapai County Elections Department officials announced they are updating secure ballot drop box graphics to include new branding and a logo, along with anti-ballot harvesting language and an appropriate phone number. I'm Bill Monroe, and that's your KQ&A News Week in Review.
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8: About the most epic mega turbo way I could possibly introduce the show on a Monday to begin the broadcast week, and I could think of nothing better, maybe in months, perhaps years, than Bruce Dickinson of Iron Maiden singing the national anthem at the Pittsburgh game.

0: Kick it. 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
1: Oh, my goodness. I couldn't think of a better way to start the show. Sorry if it kind of took you by surprise. Maybe some of you aren't used to getting rousted into your week in such a fashion. I do the same thing when I get out of bed in the morning. I don't just get out of bed. I get shot out of a cannon in the morning, and I wanted to present that with you. Bruce Dickinson of Iron Maiden, a band that I listened to a lot when I was in high school and college. The guy still has it. Bruce Dickinson still has it. That was the first time he sung our national anthem. He's a British citizen. Did you realize that between his comeback with Iron Maiden, the band, he became a professional pilot and flew for, I don't know, it was British Air or whatever? I mean, just an amazing individual. What a beautiful version of that song. And what a, I'll just say, just soaked with testosterone version of the song. And then, of course, there were a couple of big Air Force One flyovers this weekend. One at the University of Tennessee and the Texas Longhorns football game. Donald Trump was there. The headline is Trump met with roaring cheers at University of Tennessee, Texas Longhorns college football game, and then at the President's Cup as well. Here are said flyovers. And by the way, there must be a lot of Nazis in this country, because I'm going to tell you what, if Donald Trump is such a Nazi, they got a lot of Nazis out there.
2: Ladies and gentlemen, Air Force One.
1: Wow. Man, all those white supremacists in there, man. Fascist. Meanwhile, AOC did an appearance at Ithaca College in New York in front of a couple of thousand Democrat socialists, where they chanted and sang "From the River to the Sea" and cheered for the demise of Israel. USA. Wow. I did not hear a lot of hate there, and I don't think there's any president in recent memory that has gotten that kind of reaction, even though the media says he's a Nazi and a fascist and a white supremacist. It's kind of remarkable, right? It makes you kind of wonder if maybe they're lying to you about all the polls and the popularity of the Democrat socialists who offer nothing and hate America. Could be that. Could be that. Yeah, I'm thinking it's that. I'm absolutely thinking it is that. Overwhelm the left with joy and faith and patriotism. I will entertain, inform, and motivate you to do good, and we will beat their rear ends in these midterms, and we will continue the saving of America. We've seen the exposition of massive amounts of fraud to the tune of trillions of dollars. People in power who are abusing all of the departments of the government against patriotic Americans. And this is a great awakening we are experiencing, a great awakening. I had a terrific weekend this weekend, by the way. I went out and we did the Freedom Fest for WCBM Radio, our anchor station in Baltimore. And, you know, we had a smaller crowd than I had hoped, because the weather just became terrible. It was suddenly the nor'easter was up north, but we had the ends of it in the Baltimore area. So the first 2 hours were cold but not rainy. Then it got cold and rainy. Then it got absolute crap. So the crowd of maybe 2,500 I had hoped for was actually closer to maybe 500. That said, I met everybody. And you know what happens? Like, well, for instance, when you buy a Bronco or you buy a Jeep, all of a sudden you notice in traffic all the Broncos and Jeeps. And I told you about my story about my cancer. And this weekend, I had so many people come up to me, standing 10 people deep, to tell me their story of how they survived cancer, how they were battling cancer, or how they just found out they might have cancer. And we, oh my Lord. It was profound. I had rosaries given to me. I had prayer cards given to me. I had challenge coins given to me. We said prayers together, and then we celebrated patriotism in a state of Maryland that needs to be freed from the Democrat Party, because there are good and decent people living in Maryland. Maryland is a beautiful state. It is Eden. There's beautiful seashore, there's bays, there's inlets, there's agricultural areas, there's mountains. It's a beautiful state. It's just the Democrat Party has made it suck to live here. I mean, there. I don't live there. It was a magnificent weekend, and I'm just beginning to know exactly why I'm here, what I'm going to be doing the rest of my life. This is from Susie Wiles, the chief assistant for the President of the United States. I don't often write about myself, but today I shared something deeply personal. My experience fighting cancer while continuing to do a job I love. Cancer tried to make my world smaller. I was determined not to let it. I am incredibly grateful to the cancer-free and to be cancer-free, and even more grateful for President Trump, my family, friends, colleagues, medical team, and faith that carried me through the hardest days. I hope sharing my story might offer some strength to even one person still in this fight. She gets it, too. She gets it, too. So the joy is back. The joy is back. And I told my story about my PSA going from 13 to 1. By the way, for a man my age, normal is 4.5. Mine's 1, okay? So from 13 to 1 in 6 weeks using ivermectin, mebendazole, a host of different supplements, including curcumin, lactoferrin, berberine. Never heard of them before. And a keto diet. And I did cheat this weekend. I had a little bit of dark chocolate. And I had some pizza for the first time in a couple of months. It's amazing. Here is a little bit more from Donald Trump. The reception that he got at the Medina Country Club, suburban Chicago. Well, I guess that populated, must have been populated with white supremacists and fascists and Nazis. You know, Joe Biden never, ever, ever at any time got any kind of reception like this in his entire 50-year career in public office. When Joe Biden originally became president, he started doing these live broadcasts on YouTube, and he got 85 million votes, you know, all right, in 2020. And yet, like a month after he was in office, they couldn't get 1,000 people nationwide to watch his stupid videos on YouTube. So they stopped posting the number of people watching. Then they just ended the show. This does not sound like a desperately unpopular president.

0: And then, by the way, there's 100,000 people at the Tennessee-Texas Longhorns game, and they broke out into cheers, extended cheers. All of those white supremacists and fascists and of course, Nazis must have been in there. Sucks to be you. It sucks to be you, Democrats. And where was Joe Biden? Well, Joe Biden got a wonderful award for killing a lot of babies while he was the president. Yeah, here he is. He won an award from Planned Parenthood.
1: It is my great honor and my great joy to present this year's Sonia Sloan Award to the 46th president of the
0: There must have been about 200 people there. 200. Look at that extended chair, standing ovation. And then, of course, she delivered a rambling speech. We won't get into that, but Planned Parenthood notably performed a record number of abortions during Biden's time in the White House. Those are babies that didn't live to see a life outside of the womb. Like you and me. I know, they didn't get a chance. The organizers most recently indicated 434,450 unborn babies were killed in abortions in 2022, 2023, and 2024. What would you rather have? Applause from the Texas Longhorns, Tennessee fans, or a bunch of Wiccans who were cheering the fact that Joe Biden secured $832 million in government grants and Medicaid reimbursements to Planned Parenthood so they could kill 434,450 babies. Yay! I'll take the Texas Longhorn fan. I'll take the Tennessee fans any day of the week. We got a lot of stuff on the show today. There was it looks like an attack on a base of operations in Great Britain where American bombers were flying into Iran, and it was thwarted. To talk about that, we're going to have Hillary Fordwich to join us. James Rosen is going to join us at the bottom of the hour to talk about MS Now and CNN being banned from the White House grounds and being kicked off Air Force One, among other things. This is a Monday edition of the Rob Carson Show. Let's take a break. Don't go anywhere.
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0: All righty, we got a lot of stuff to get to on the show today. James Rosen will be joining us at the bottom of the hour to talk about CNN and MS Now being booted off of the White House grounds, and Politico as well, and then also some apparently off the Air Force One as well. And Jake Tapper this weekend begged U.S. Ambassador Mike Waltz to allow the CNN crew back onto Air Force One, and then of course let's see who we got a bunch of great stuff today. Todd Blanche shredded Martha Raddatz about not allowing CNN and MS Now onto the White House grounds or on Air Force One. And the reason being is they're not news organizations. They actually are a danger. We've had Jake Tapper never refuting when someone calls Donald Trump a fascist or a Hitler. Same goes with MS Now, never rebuking that falsehood. And consequently, it has caused the attempts on his life. Those kind of words. It's called stochastic terror, by the way. And the Democrat Party has been working in cahoots with the MS Now and CNN and the letter networks to cover up the good news of the Trump administration, cover up the corruption of the Biden administration, and carry lies about the Trump administration, like Russia collusion. So they're not news organizations. So there's there's that. I could care less if they're allowed on Air Force One. I could care less if they're allowed on the White House grounds, because he handles them very well. And if anything, this has exposed them even more for what they are, which is propaganda, pure propaganda. Izvestia, they are Pravda, but with the First Amendment they choose to wipe their rear ends with, you know? Yeah, like that. Let's do a little good news. Should we good news? And you know what that means. Everybody's favorite jingle. You got it.
14: We love to win. Winning, so much winning.
0: Lots of winning.
14: It's oh so good.
0: Yeah, that's the winning jingle right there. Scott Bessent is our Treasury Secretary. He's like a general in the Army. He's about half of what we're using right now to destroy Iran and bring down the cardboard Ayatollah, who I believe is dead. Here he is talking about something that's happened this year that Joe Biden was not able to do when he was the president, and that is create jobs in the private sector. Most of the jobs that Joe Biden created were public sector jobs. And this is what Donald Trump has done this year.
15: It is private enterprise that creates real economic prosperity, not the government.
0: Wow.
15: The million jobs we've added this year are all private sector jobs. We've seen the federal government deep.
0: Now, for those of you who are Democrats or DSA members, what this is, and it's hard to explain, you have to do a thing called work. That could be building something or making something. Oh, you know, I guess you could call working at Starbucks, I guess, is work. You can relate to that, I'm sure. And then you get a paycheck from the business owner that built the business and pays taxes and fees and all that crap, so you could have a job and do some work.
15: Increase the by 300,000 jobs, and it's now being right-sized after the bloat of the Biden administration.
0: Yeah, it was pretty bloated. It was like it was seriously bloated during the Biden administration. Donald Trump came in. 94% of the federal workforce in Washington, D.C. right here did not go back to work after COVID. Did you know that? It was a ghost town. All of the businesses downtown were suffering. All of the fountains were no longer fountains. They were urinals for the homeless. There's graffiti everywhere, needles on the ground. It was hell. Yeah, D.C. was hell on earth. Georgetown was a ghost town. Georgetown. Now you go there and literally you pull up to a stoplight and there's 100 people waiting across the street. It's crazy. Georgetown is beautiful. Oh, the whole city is beautiful now. Isn't it amazing what happens when you refuse to live in darkness? Yeah, it's kind of crazy. Bill Maher. Bill Maher was one of the biggest champions for Donald Trump this weekend. Here he is talking about crime. And this is, I got to tell you, this is very epic of Bill Maher to say this. Because this is the truth about the man we've elected. This is the truth. He's the first man we have elected in a very long time to do what Bill Maher's about to tell you what he's done with crime.
16: It's not just drug crime that's way down. It's all crime. And again, probably much of it is not political. It's because you can't move 2 inches in America without being tracked, photographed, and followed by a flock camera.
0: No, it's not the cameras at all. That's absolutely wrong, because there's all sorts of cameras in Baltimore. There's all sorts of cameras in New York City. So he's absolutely wrong on that premise, but not on this.
16: And because Trump is a badass.
0: There you go.
16: I don't agree with many of his methods. Like how they sometimes just deport people to countries where they have absolutely no connection, like Meghan and Harry.
0: Yeah.
16: Is doing it this way the right thing? No.
0: Yeah, it is.
16: But it's just childish to pretend that when you elect a f*** around and find out president, a no more Mr. Nice Guy beating your V for Vendetta.
0: Yeah.
16: Kick ass and take names.
0: Yeah.
16: Say hello to my little friend, President.
0: Yeah.
16: That's not going to have some effect on crime.
0: Absolutely.
16: These UFC fights on the lawn. I think the bad guys got the message.
0: There you go. Yeah. He's an F around and find out president. Joe Biden was a pudding for brains. I'm on vacation 40% of the time. And then when Kamala Harris was named the candidate, you Democrats had no choice. You had to vote for that ditz. Then he was on vacation for 60% of the time, and he'd, make poopies in his pants. There you go. That's what you got. We got an F around and find out president. And it's nothing to do with increased number of cameras for crimes, because that hasn't stopped anything in Democrat cities. If anything, they've got more cameras. So Bill is wrong about that. Here's a little bit more from Bill Maher about, for instance, drug deaths.
16: But here's what's crazy. The progress we've made in the last few years in both street drugs and prescription drugs is truly phenomenal, and no one's talking about it. Mm-hmm.

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5: Fox News, I'm Ted Lindner. Two people died in a hail of gunfire on Sunday morning in southern Georgia. Nearly three dozen injured during a homecoming block party.
6: Dooley County Sheriff's deputies were patrolling the area, and when they heard the gunfire, Sheriff Craig Peavy says they sprang into action to get to those who needed help.
5: Fox's Jill Nato, deputies searching for the shooters and a motive. The search off Nantucket for six people aboard a medical jet that disappeared on a flight headed to Boston has been suspended. This after the Coast Guard found a debris field but haven't located survivors.
7: Several helicopters, fixed-wing aircraft, and ships have searched about 2,840 square miles of ocean.
5: Fox's Max Gordon. And the Milwaukee Brewers up 2-0 in the NLDS after defeating the San Diego Padres 4-3 in Milwaukee. Game 3 will be Tuesday night in San Diego. On Sunday night, the Atlanta Braves even their series with the Dodgers at one game apiece, winning 3-2 in L.A. 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
8: 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Clear skies and a bit breezy overnight tonight, sunny and windy for tomorrow. Expect an overnight low of 49 tonight in the Prescott Quad Cities with a high tomorrow of 76, 78 for the high on Tuesday, 59 the low in Cottonwood tonight with a high tomorrow of 85, Tuesday high of 84. 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
9: 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Here's a pop quiz, Yavapai County. What are the two top crash violations in our region? If you guess speed too fast for conditions and fail to yield right of way, gold star, you've been paying attention. And here's where these two villains love to meet up, intersections. More than a half of serious crashes happen there. Picture it, you're rolling up Highway 69 on Glassford Hill, or Iron Springs in Miller Valley, or 89A in Robert. The light's yellow, you think, I can make it. You can't, you really can't. Speed and intersections, they turn five-minute errands into headlines. So here's the play, ease off the gas, come to a full stop, wait the extra second, look both ways like your driver instructor told you to do. Boring? 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

0: 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I'm Marie Hart.
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0: of course, we put this together for Ferris Bueller's Day Off. I remember when that movie came out. I was, I think, a freshman in college when that came out. You brought it up today when you texted me about being on the show. Tell everybody the significance of that.
1: Actually, your producer, Ken Decker, God bless him.
0: All right.
1: Yes, on this day in 1986, following the release of the Ferris Bueller's Day Off movie, in which, as we just heard, the lead character, played by Matthew Broderick performed the Beatles' rendition of Twist and Shout, thanks to all that, on this day in 1986, Twist and Shout by the Beatles re-entered the top 10, I believe, and that, at that time, marked the longest such gap for a song appearing in the top charts.
0: I remember when it came out, because I'm a Gen Xer, so that song came out about when I was born. But I was quite familiar with the song.
1: Sure.
0: It was still a massive hit, and it was just becoming an oldie in the 80s.
1: Who did the original version?
0: The original version was, Isley Brothers?
1: Yes, correct.
0: Boom!
1: It's amazing how on your show you always win.
0: This is
1: such a rigged game.
0: Here's the thing. 25 years of music radio, my head is so full of worthless knowledge. Well, kind of like yours.
1: Absolutely. Absolutely.
0: But no, I remember, I thought, wow, because I thought that song had kind of, it come to its end. It had been beaten to death by radio like so many bands the years, and out of nowhere, a new generation, and that dance number with hundreds of people, it was just overwhelmingly joyful. That was the great thing about it.
1: Mm-hmm. And then not long after that, you had the Traveling Wilburys.
0: Yeah.
1: The Beatles never really go away, as you know.
0: You had mentioned to me the other day, there's sometimes this kind of serendipitous confluence of individuals who manage to find one another and just create greatness. The Beatles being them, Led Zeppelin being them. Give me some other examples.
1: This very radio segment.
0: Oh, my God.
1: Right? I mean,
0: well, somebody said last week, together you and I are the funniest people on the radio.
1: Yeah, I saw that.
0: Which makes me wonder, what the hell is happening to radio?
1: I had it framed. I keep a copy of that in my glove compartment.
0: But the most obvious and visible versions of that are music, talent seen on television. If you look at some of the old shows, Fred Astaire, Ginger Rogers, or whatever you want to do, but consider those. There are an entire generation of entertainers coming together for certain movies, etc. But certainly when it comes to music, it is so strange that Brian May found Freddie Mercury.
1: So
0: and Neil Peart found Geddy Lee.
1: Antonin Scalia once talked about how amazing it was to find all in one place at the same time this explosion of talent in political science called the Founding Fathers, the framers of the Constitution, right? And I think we have seen periodically similar explosions of different kinds of talent in different locations.
0: Yeah.
1: The Bloomsbury Literary Group or the Algonquin Roundtable. And to me, one of those groups is Swinging London in the 60s. Because just putting aside the sheer improbability of George, John, Paul, and Ringo finding each other within a few square miles in Liverpool, those four absolute revolutionary musical geniuses. But you also have, at the same time, active in more or less the same milieu. You have The Who and The Kinks and The Rolling Stones, and then comes Pink Floyd and Led Zeppelin, and then Queen, as you mentioned, and all of that. And by the way, the Founding Fathers were not great looking. They couldn't play musical instruments, but they were geniuses, at political science. Reposed in some of these figures from Swinging London, these groups like Paul McCartney or Robert Plant or any of the others, you have reposed in single individuals, genius composer, genius performer of their instrument, genius singer, and great looking.
0: Elton John, Bernie Taupin. Come on.
1: That's not part of the list. Rob, I'm going to go now. I'm going to take my things.
0: Hold on. Why? How could you say that?
1: No, of course. But they're not really Swinging London. They belong to a later era.
0: Gay Bar London, I think is what
1: you're saying. The singer-songwriter thing is what I was going to say.
0: I'm sorry.
1: Keep it G here.
0: All right, there you go. Well, we got a lot of things to get to on the show here. I got a couple sound bites I want to get your thoughts on. This is a news report that was sent to me by my producer Ken, aka Redneck MacGyver, concerning. Let me find it here real quick.
1: Redneck MacGyver.
0: I call him Redneck MacGyver. Do you want to know why I call him Redneck MacGyver? Because he bought an e-bike like mine, right? And he called me one day, and he said, Rob, I got the same e-bike you got, but I took the governor off of it so it can go 60 miles an hour. And I said, well, you've made yourself a motorcycle. He goes, I know. And the pain in the butt is that now when I'm riding my bike, the cigar ashes get in my face. And that's why I call him Redneck MacGyver, because he was able to turn an e-bike into a motorcycle
1: and then complained
0: a great deal about the ashes from the cigar flying in his face. All right, so let me find this. Again, here it is. I just had it right here. Oh, yeah, here it is. Jake Tapper begging for credentials to the White House from U.S. Ambassador Mike Waltz.
2: CNN's Jake Tapper has embarrassingly resorted to asking U.N. Ambassador Mike Waltz to pass on his plea.
0: This is a News.com AU broadcast, by the way. It's got a very Aussie feel to it.
2: For CNN to be allowed back into the White House press pool after they were savagely banned by President Trump.
0: Savagely banned.
2: Almost a week ago.
3: Before you go, sir, I just want to note, yesterday the White House barred CNN from fulfilling our pool assignment on behalf of the five major television networks. As you know, we all pool coverage. And all of our affiliates and subscribers. And I would just ask if you could please convey to President Trump to let CNN back in the pool. It was not okay when President Obama tried to freeze Fox out of the pool back in 2009. And I don't think we want a world where presidents decide who gets to cover them.
0: Okay, there you go. That is Jake Tapper asking Mike Waltz for permission to come back in the pool after, I guess, they kind of figuratively peed in it.
1: I'm struggling to keep this G, and you keep undermining those efforts. So what is your question, sir?
0: What do you think about him, AMS now, CNN, and Politico being booted from their space on the White House grounds? Also, I believe CNN was booted from Air Force One. The case that, the complaint that was brought against them, that is going to be overturned. And their overall journalism regarding President Trump.
1: I think the president has every right to complain about media coverage. By the same token, it's not really what the American people elected him to do.
0: Mm-hmm.
1: Nowhere was it debated how fierce or savage, to borrow that word, should his efforts be toward the media. I think
0: What about abandoning journalism to just negatively report on the president?
1: Look, there has not been a president of the United States who has ever sat back and been contented with the coverage of them by whatever news media existed
0: Do you think it has been worse than 94% of the time negative stories? Because I think it's all of the good news is not covered. All of the bad news is either magnified and or they have narratives that have been proven false they have not apologized for.
1: Right. What surprises me about what President Trump has done here, and I think we discussed this last week on the show, is that here is a president and who is surrounded by media relations people, all of whom pride themselves on Smash Mouth, on Mortal Kombat. Bring it, and we'll reduce you to a pile of rubble and teeth right there in the White House press briefing room on the floor. But instead, the decision to ban certain outlets and reporters betrays, to my eye, fear rather than the ability to perform Smash Mouth to excellence.
0: Right,
1: so
0: my
1: point to you is,
0: real quick,
1: the American people don't care about Caitlin Collins and Jake Tapper. They care about gas prices. They care about keeping us safe. And I think that his base might enjoy this, but his base is not what's going to be necessary to win the midterms.
0: Okay, you can go there, but we'll continue the conversation on the other side of the break. We might even return to the Beatles. Who knows? More with James Rosen on the Rob Garson Show. Don't go anywhere.
4: Authorities say a Kentucky officer ran the same two license plates 2,000 times. They belonged to the mother of his child. She had an order of protection against him. He didn't hack anything. He typed in a plate. One of 120,000 cameras. The Washington Post found at least 50 more. 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
0: Right there.
1: Here's something
0: James
1: I do to
0: yes.
1: torture my family.
0: What's
1: basically,
0: that
1: okay? So, you know, we all like listening to the radio, and my son, who's like 19 and nice. Loves classic rock music.
0: Yes.
1: And so, like, Brandy, You're a Fine Girl will come on the song, right? By Looking Glass, yes. 1972, right? And you know that part of the song where it says, and Brandy does her best to understand, right? I always then adopt my New York lawyer voice, and I say, listen, Brandy, my client, does her best to understand. If she should fail to understand, she can't be held liable because she made a good faith effort. Brandy does her best. The song tells us this. There you go.
0: Now, you do impressions. You do accents. You do your... Now, where are you from? You're from...
1: New York.
0: But what borough?
1: Born in in Brooklyn, but raised on Staten Island, right over here.
0: So let me hear that Staten Island voice talking about, talk about the MS Now and CNN and Politico being booted off the White House grounds.
1: Huh? You just went and got yourselves banned over there. Huh? Now you're just sniffing around for access over there. Huh?
0: That's fantastic.
1: What are you doing? You just going dancing later.
0: Oh, that's fantastic.
1: Yeah.
0: I need to get over to Staten Island. I've been to Staten Island. I've only spent time on Manhattan.
1: It really is. Yeah. And you'll get some really good food there.
0: Oh, bro, I know. And when I'm done with all this keto nonsense, I mean, it's not nonsense. It's actually just been phenomenal, to be honest, taking inches off the waist in just weeks.
1: Which is weird, because I look at you and you look worse than you did.
0: I look like what?
1: You look worse than you did 6 weeks ago.
0: Thanks. Thank you very much. Well, you know, the other day,
1: friend.
0: Yeah, you're my friend. Okay.
1: You got to be honest.
0: Yeah, I'll say that in the Staten Island voice. Oh, you're my friend.
1: Huh? This is my friend now.
0: This is my friend now. You're the man who came in here Friday and you said, hey, you know, you could use some makeup. You might consider putting some makeup on. You're going to be on camera.
1: Huh? I'll put some makeup on. I'll put some color in your face. From
0: he did. He said it on Friday. He comes in. He goes, Rob, you know, you're on TV, dude. I want to consider a little bit of makeup on. You know, it wasn't anything like.
1: Look, Rob is very...
0: He was just very... No filter. No filter.
1: No filter.
0: Just like the cigarettes my dad used to smoke.
1: Politest man I know. you know, have we not learned the lessons of Nixon and Kennedy in 1960 with the makeup, Rob? I mean, it's 2026.
0: Yeah, I know. It is weird. Well, you see the toolbox on the floor down there? You see that?
1: I see the toolbox. I'm looking at a toolbox right now.
0: Yeah, I know. You got a box full of tools. You are a tool. Not even a good tool. You're a worthless tool. Like that wrench they give you for IKEA furniture. That's my makeup box.
1: That's significant, down there. It looks like a tackle box.
0: it is hunting
1: marlin.
0: Here is Todd Blanche with Martha Raddatz talking about being on Air Force One and or on the White House grounds.
16: Well, the president hasn't denied access. That's not the right way to describe it. This is what the president has said, is that he is sick and tired of certain media outlets just refusing to report accurate news.
0: Yeah.
16: And so, look, it is a privilege. It is a privilege to be in the White House for anybody, and the president knows that. It's the people's house, and what you saw play out over the past week was.
0: Let's just give you an example of something that I would not consider to be accurate.
17: The dehumanizing rhetoric of Adolf Hitler is once again alive and well on a national political stage. This time, of course, in the United States.
18: Donald Trump, a couple times over the weekend, referred to immigrants from South America, Africa, and Asia. He did not mention Europe, South America, Africa, and Asia as, quote, poisoning the blood of our country, which it's not hyperbole. That does very directly echo Adolf Hitler.
0: Now, he is also, MS Now and CNN have not pushed back when politicians say Donald Trump is Hitler, Donald Trump's policies are Hitler, ICE are the Gestapo. That's not journalism. And if you're going to be on a news program, you have to be able to push back against without responding to it. The other day we saw Donald Trump doing a speech before the United Nations, and Stephanie Ruhle decided to break in and interpret the speech and fact check while leaving the Iranian president unmolested. So what do you think about that?
1: Look, if every president were to ban from the White House and Air Force One every news outlet that reported falsely on him or his record, we probably wouldn't have any reporters at the White House and on board Air Force One. So, you know, I just think...
0: It's unfortunate the state of journalism right now, because I consider you to be a great journalist.
1: Thank you. Well, I just think that, again... Presidents are supposed to be bigger than the press corps that travels with them and follows them around. They're supposed to let that criticism kind of roll off their back as they achieve great things and make it impossible for the press to report anything other than the great thing that was achieved.
0: We got to sign off. We're running late here. Give me a quick impression. Who you want to do before? Just to do the sign off. Who do you want to do? You want to do Trump? What do you want to do?
1: I'm going to do Obama.
0: Oh, do it. Please.
1: The notion of me or somebody... My administration extending a sentence and then extending it some more and making it unbearable.
0: Yeah.
1: Is false.
0: Yeah, there you go. Okay, and it also is pushing the clock big time. James Rosen, you're the best. Always awesome to see you. Let's take a break and come back. This is the Rob Carson Show.
19: The midterms are almost here, and Republicans could be in deep trouble. Polls show Democrats leading in key races. Tonight, Rob Finnerty on Newsmax reveals the growing threat from the DSA and the radical left. With less than 60 days to go, Finnerty says it's time for the GOP to hit the panic button. The House may go, and control of the Senate is up for grabs. 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Tallarico, El Sayed, AOC, Bernie Sanders. Finnerty reveals President Trump's secret plan to fight back and what you can do to help him. 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
23: 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My guest today, we met not too long ago, but I feel like we're best friends. I feel like we should hang out. My guest is Debbie Mathern. How are you?
24: I'm awesome.
23: You're awesome. Yeah, we had to kind of clip that little bit out of there. But I saw you, we met at Shirley's, and you were there promoting your upcoming event with the Questers, and you were so excited about it, and you just sucked me into the whole thing. So now I'm like a huge supporter, and I want to learn more. My guest is Debbie Mathern with the Prescott Antique Show and Vintage Market taking place October 9th and 10th at
24: the Rodeo Grounds.
23: At the Rodeo Grounds. So before we talk about the Questers, which I didn't realize how big of an organization this was, but how long have you been in Prescott?
24: I've been in Prescott for 23 years.
23: Oh, yeah, that's right. Yeah, we're pretty similar.
24: Yeah.
23: And where were you before Prescott?
24: Most recently, Tucson.
23: Okay.
24: Many, many places in my life.
23: So have you always been interested in history and antiques and that type of thing?
24: Oh, I've always liked history. It was my favorite class because it was like reading a story. It was so interesting.
23: Right.
24: So this continues.
23: Okay. So I want to talk a little bit about the Questers themselves, because there's, if
2: I remember right, there's over 400 chapters throughout the U.S.?
24: Correct.
2: And when
24: and,
2: I saw...
24: And Canada.
2: And Canada, okay. So when I saw it, knowing what they're... After I realized what the story is, I thought it would be more like a northeastern type thing, but it's spread all over the country.
24: Right. We have, I think, 17 chapters in Arizona.
2: Okay, so what is the Questers?
24: Well, it all came about... a woman found a vase in 1944 at a little antique shop and was curious about it and researched it. So she invited her friends to come over and hear her story about her vase. Well, they thought, this is pretty interesting. Let's all learn about something.
2: So, wait a minute. So she goes, she's somewhere, she buys a vase, it's 1944, and she's curious on where it came from. And so once she figures out, do you know where the vase was from? Was it a good story about it?
24: All I know is it was a blue vase.
2: Okay. So that was the impetus for this whole thing. So carry on from there.
24: Right. So the other people that attended her gathering thought, well, this is pretty interesting. Why don't I do something? So they started a monthly get-together where somebody would give a research topic, and it went on from there. And what it's really grown to be is a service organization also, because we believe in preservation, restoration, and education.
2: You know, the fun thing, it sounds almost a little bit like an Ollie class.
24: A little bit.
2: It sounds a little bit like that. So the local chap, so you're a nonprofit.
24: Correct. We're 501c3.
2: And... preservation, historic preservation, what
24: right.
2: else?
24: In the years that I've been involved with it, we've given away over $150,000. I'm really proud of that.
2: That's amazing.
24: And we make effort to do it all within Yavapai County. So we are a big supporter to a lot of the local museums and different things.
2: So what are the two? Are there two local chapters? Or?
24: Yes, I'm president of the Thumb Butte Questers, and we also have a group called the Yavapai Questers.
2: Okay. And so what are some of the projects that you have done that you've helped with? Because it's pretty impressive.
24: Yeah.
2: I had this little brochure you gave me.
24: Well, one thing that I mentioned that's just very visible is that cute little locomotive outside of Charlotte Hall.
2: Uh-huh.
24: Our group gave $10,000 for the restoration of
2: really?
24: That. And then a lot of people attended the 4th of July parade.
2: Right.
24: And the two Quester groups in town gave money to support the Bud Brown wagon. It needed new wheels. And so we came up with, I think, around $8,000 to make that happen.
2: So some of the things you've done is Skull Valley.
24: Correct. They actually credit us with saving their museum. It's a little railroad-oriented museum. We paid for the roof. Our two local clubs each gave $5,000, and the state Questers gave another $5,000.
2: So it came with a total of $19,000 to the Skull Valley Historic Depot. How do you raise this money? Where does this money come from?
24: It all comes from the antique show.
2: Really?
24: So we put this on. It had been in the past twice a year, but we are once a year now, and 100% of our profit goes directly to preservation, restoration, and education.
2: Now, this is at the rodeo grounds.
24: Correct.
2: Everyone knows where it is. It's on Rodeo Drive. Is it Rodeo Drive?
24: Correct.
2: I think it's
24: Yeah. We actually start at 12 o'clock on Friday. That's the day the dealer's set up. And people that are really anxious to get the good stuff come for the early bird.
2: Okay.
24: From 12 to 2, $15. And then from 2 to 5... on Friday, and then from 8 to 3 on Saturday, it's $10. But I always tell people, you know, don't feel bad about paying admission, because you will know 100% of that money is going to go to local.
2: So what is how many vendors do you have there?
24: I'm not sure of the exact
2: But it's a
24: number.
2: Lot.
24: Yeah,
2: it's like over 10.
24: Like 60.
2: Yeah.
24: Yeah, so we're spread between the Mackin building and the Freeman building and under the grandstand. So it's pretty much all undercover. So even if it's raining, you can still come.
2: So you get, if I'm a vendor, are you still looking for vendors? Can I still participate, or are you done?
24: A couple spots left.
2: Okay. So if I'm a vendor, I pay to have a space?
24: Right. They pay for the space, and actually what we get from the vendors and from our sponsors is covering all of our expenses.
2: Okay.
24: So most of our profits all going to be from people walking in the door.
2: So do you get a percentage of sales from the different?
24: No.
2: No. So it's just a flat fee.
24: It's just a flat fee.
2: Flat fee. And so what are some of the things you're going to see there when you walk through?
24: Oh, such a variety.
2: Yeah.
24: I remember one fellow last year who brought signs, and I think he about sold out. I mean, they were so popular,
2: right.
24: Outside signs. You'll see pottery. You might see glassware. You might see a lot of Western collectibles.
2: Now, do they have to fall in a certain period? Can they be freshly, like, replicas, or they have to be... Actual antiques.
24: Primarily going to be actual antiques. We did broaden out a little bit this year by adding the country market and artisan craftsmen. So there may be some new items, but it'll be predominantly vintage items.
2: Okay, so those are in a different area, so you're not going to get confused with what's...
24: Well, they might be interspersed a little bit, but a little bit more concentrated.
2: Okay. I want to talk a little bit about some of these other projects you've done. The George Phippen Cabin restoration.
24: Oh, yeah. I was kind of tickled with that one. You know, it was the cabin he actually did a lot of his artwork in, and they brought it in. They were able to purchase it and bring it in to put on the site of the Phippen Museum. Well, it needed a roof, so we paid for the roof.
2: No, it's actually in the Phippen, correct? Is that the one I'm thinking of?
24: No, there's a replica inside the museum.
2: Okay.
24: But the actual cabin is on the property.
2: Oh, really? I didn't realize that.
24: Yeah. Have to check it out.
2: Oh, that's amazing. The Phippen is like incredible. I mean, I remember when we first came to town, you've been here long enough. Remember, it was just that one little small building, and that thing has just grown by leaps and bounds. It's just incredible.
24: Well, and the thing about the Phippen and the other local museums, they've all provided baskets for our raffle that we're going to have. The raffle's going to be a big deal this year. There's memberships to the museums. There's a lot of items from their gift shops. We've got over $1,500 in restaurant certificates.
2: Oh, wow.
24: So everybody that comes in the door, when you pay your admission, they're going to hand you a raffle ticket. And then maybe you'd like to buy some more raffle tickets when you get over there. But everybody gets one just for coming in the door.
2: Okay.
24: So, and it's just incredible. We have a six-month membership to the shooting range, Prescott Shooting Range. We've got car washes. We've got red light therapy machines that have been donated to us. They're valued at $800 a piece. We have five
2: of
24: those. So
2: is it a live auction or all just raffles?
24: It's all raffles.
2: All raffles. Okay. One of the other things you've done is I've been down to the Western Heritage Center right there in Wisconsin. I've seen these flags that you guys helped out with. There was a framing of two American flags at there. How do you guys get involved
24: well,
2: in these projects?
24: The Avapai Questers did that one. We're currently involved with, they're going to be framing some old Western movie posters. So we're both involved with that project too. But Nancy Burgess, who's a well-known historian in town, worked for the city. And then our good member, Phil Kasdorf, really go out and solicit projects. And, you know, when they see those people come in the door, they, hey, we got something to tell you about.
2: That's awesome.
24: Yeah. So, yeah. And actually, I think about 4 or 5 years ago, we were honored by the Western Heritage Center as the outstanding organization for preserving Western heritage.
2: That's amazing.
24: So for that year.
2: So how many members do you have?
24: We have about 20, and the other group has about 15.
2: Wait a minute. There's only like 35 of y'all doing this?
24: Yeah, but we welcome more.
2: So do you have other people volunteer? Obviously, there's got to be people volunteer for these things when you have a big event like...
24: Right, and actually, the National Honor Society, this kind of fits right in with the things they're supposed to do for their service work.
2: Right.
24: So the kids from the high school will be there on Saturday to help pack up the vendors. I think we're going to be having the Chino Valley wrestling team help unload the vendors.
2: Oh, there you go.
24: So that's kind of out because... some of our members are not physically able to lift everything.
2: Right. Well, I wouldn't be either. So what's the, how do I find out, what's the website for you all? Is it?
24: Well, if a person might be interested in trying to get a space at this last minute, I think there's a couple left, they could go to Prescott Antique Show YTB. The Y stands for Yavapai. The TB stands for Thumb Butte. So okay. Prescott Antique Show YTB at gmail.com. But we also have a website, and the website is prescottantiqueshow.com.
2: Okay. And that's where I can learn about membership and things like that as well?
24: Correct. So and also, a really good place to find out about membership is come on down to the show. Because in addition to the raffle table, we'll have members there with a lot of information about Questers. And a new thing they came up with this year, never had before, is called a member at large. So there's a lot of people that are really busy, but they really like our mission and they want to be part of it.
2: Right.
24: So they don't actually join a club, but they are a Quester, and they get information, access to the national website and the state website, those things.
2: Oh, nice. So what does the membership cost?
24: For that, it's $45.
2: Okay, and if you're a full-time member, what does it cost?
24: Another $10.
2: Oh, my goodness. I don't know how... I'm just boggled that this group of, you know, 20 to 30 people is making this huge impact on our community. It's impressive.
24: Well, thank you. We do work at it all year long.
2: So I'm going to throw out the website again. Is the contact email is prescottantiqueshowytb@gmail.com, and the website is prescottantiqueshow.com. The dates are October 9th and 10th. Now explain, I love this. I love the pricing difference in that. So for the early birds from 12 to 2 on the 9th.
24: That's the hardcore.
2: That's $15.
24: Yes.
2: Those are the big spenders. They're putting out big time. And then if you come in at 2 o'clock, from 2 to 5, it's only $10.
24: Correct.
2: And then on Saturday, it's all day. Now, Saturday's early. I mean, Sunday, you're up early. On Saturday, I mean, you're up early. 8 o'clock.
24: You know, but people get up in the morning, they want to go out and do their thing and then go on to something else.
2: Yeah, yeah.
24: So
2: what does the word Quester actually stand for? Is there an actual definition for it?
24: It's a quest for knowledge.
2: Okay.
24: So that's how they came up with the name, and I like it. I actually, in addition to being president of Thumb Butte, I'm a associate member of the other group because the programs are so interesting.
2: Right.
24: So I want to go to two programs a month.
2: So when do you meet? What day of the month do you meet?
24: Well, my group meets the first Tuesday evening at 6 o'clock.
2: Okay.
24: The other group meets the third Tuesday morning at 9:30.
2: And where do you meet?
24: In each other's homes. That's
2: nice.
24: One reason why we stay smaller.
2: Oh, yeah, that's nice.
24: Yeah.
2: I like that.
24: But we also take field trips, and I just love to see what other people collect. I have one friend who said after one of the programs, oh, darn, now I have something else I have to collect. Because she was so intrigued from the program.
2: Do you know what was the last presentation about? Do you remember?
24: The last one we had, I'm trying to think now, we had Phil Good,
2: okay.
24: Previous mayor, mm-hmm. and he talked about why we say Prescott.
2: Oh, really?
24: And he gave a really interesting program
2: oh, nice.
24: About that, and I guess he's preparing a book on that.
2: Oh, nice.
24: But I didn't know the answer to that, so but I'll keep it a secret, so you'll have to get his book.
2: It sounds good. All right, so let's talk about some of the people, because you don't do this by yourselves, and you guys have to get some people in there to help you out with the base money that you need to rent that space and things like that.
24: Well, speaking of other people, I really want to call out Dan and Catherine Conkle.
2: Okay.
24: This is their third time being the organizers of this antique show, and they're doing an incredible job, so I'm really proud of them.
2: So do you start planning for the next year right after?
24: We'll
2: take a little bit of a break.
24: To say what went right or wrong, mm-hmm. and then we'll start again in January. But, you know, we try to get the information and the dates out pretty early because a lot of vendors, you know, might book other events.
2: And where are the vendors from? They're from the, like, primary Southwest, or do you have people that their travel do this?
24: Mostly Arizona.
2: Mostly Arizona?
24: Yeah, yeah.
2: Okay, and how many people are you going to walk through your doors while you're there?
24: Oh, I hope more than 1,000.
2: That's great.
24: Yeah.
2: That's not a small amount of people.
24: Well, it's fun.
2: So do you remember what you raised last year through this event?
24: I think it was $17,000.
2: It's amazing.
24: But it seems like we're on pace to do a lot better this year.
2: Right.
24: So.
2: Now, do you do other events throughout the day, throughout the year, or is this your only
24: fundraiser? Big deal, yes.
2: That's it. That's amazing.
24: Yeah.
2: So let's talk. It's at the Rodeo Grounds. It is 840 Rodeo Drive. You've got Prescott Frontier Days, Prescott Frontier Day Rodeo, Kirkland Saloon and Steakhouse, Renewable Anderson, and the Daily Courier and YCCA Home Show. Those are your major...
24: Those are the ones that have provided the highest number of dollars. Like, for example, YCCA let us have a table at the home show.
2: Oh,
24: so
2: nice.
24: We got a lot of visibility there. Kirkland Steakhouse. He's the one that's provided all these red light therapy, and he's just a great guy. He's also given me some discount cards that are going to go into swag bags for the first 100 households that walk through get a swag bag with different items.
2: So the first 100 households that pay the $15
24: yes.
2: on Friday, you also get a swag bag with a lot of goodies in
24: it. If you're in the first 100.
2: If you're in the first 100.
24: Yeah.
2: Got that.
24: So there'll be a number of different things, you know, different coupons, like eyeglass cleaner from Premier Eye Center and everything. So it'll be fun.
2: So when you look at this, and is your group, is it pretty... What's the age demographic on this? Is it pretty diverse? Or?
24: I would say it's primarily 55 and up.
2: Okay.
24: Yeah. When I first started, I was maybe 55 years old or so when I joined.
2: And so how'd you find out about how did you get started and what were you doing?
24: Well, my mother had mentioned Questers from out in Tennessee. That's the first I had heard of it. But I went to an antique show on the Courthouse Plaza, and it was put on by the Questers, and I learned about it and signed up and been a member for about, I don't know, about 22 years.
2: Okay. So do you have one thing in certain that when you say being a Quester, and do you have one thing you like to collect or source or find, or do you have multiples?
24: Yes. I told somebody that I walked through my house one time and I thought, I think I'll count my collections. Okay, I went through two rooms and I quit. No, but I'm fond of like Bakelite and Catalan, Swiss carvings, early pottery, different things.
2: Okay. All right. We got a little bit more time here. So I want to go back a little more on some of these projects that you guys have done. Do you guys, I know you did the train at Chart Hall, and have you done anything with the indigenous people?
24: Oh, yes. We helped purchase cabinets to store their really high-quality prints.
2: And then Elks Opera House, you helped with the...
24: We helped with the ceiling that's in the lobby of the Elks Opera House.
2: What haven't you guys had your fingers in?
24: Not too much.
2: All right. So this one kind of threw me though was the PUSD Historic School Bus. Where's that?
24: Well, it's a bus from I think the 1940s, and the car club had fixed it, and we helped support them with the money for the new wheels and things like that. That was the Yavapai Questers.
2: Now, where does that live? Where can you see that?
24: I think it's going to be at the antique show.
2: Okay. Oh, nice. And then you worked with the historic Pea Badger Mountain.
24: Yes, that was another thing that the Yavapai Questers did and brought it back to life again.
2: It is just amazing. I'm looking at this list. It's just amazing. Purchase of antique tractor, stamp mill, and other projects for the Dewey Humboldt Museum.
24: Yeah, I don't know if people know what a stamp mill is. But
2: no, I don't.
24: It was an early form of crushing ore. So they have this really, really heavy thing. They lift it up in the air, and then they drop it down on the rocks. So it stamps it.
2: Really?
24: Yeah. So we support, I think that was around $5,000. But all in all, we've done over $150,000. So just really proud of that.
2: It's just amazing.
24: Yeah. Thank you.
2: Oh, my goodness. All right. So do you have any food out there at this thing? You're going to have some food trucks?
24: Yeah, a few food trucks will be there.
2: Okay. All right. The event is October 9th and 10th and takes place at the Prescott Rodeo Ground. So let's look at some of your other sponsors here, you got on. So we give a little couple more shout-outs to these guys. Arizona Ranch and Resort Cars.
24: Oh, they've been wonderful. They provide the carts that we run everybody around in.
2: Oh, so like the golf cart things.
24: They've been doing that for a number of years.
2: Bill's Grill.
24: Yes.
2: And Limoncello.
24: Yes.
2: Pizzeria Napolitano. Oh, that's Limoncello's. That's all one word. Gotcha. Yeah. Okay. Of course, me. Elgato Shows. Only because I saw you were so much fun. Like, I got to do this.
24: Well, thank you.
2: Hello Home Real Estate and Prescott Antiques. And then are these bronze sponsors all your donation things?
24: The bronze sponsors, some have provided cash and some have provided different
2: raffles?
24: Items for the raffle.
2: You've got everyone in town in here. You've got the Angry Crab Shack. You've got Arizona Safekeeper, Baron Dragon, Cowgirl Country Antiques, Dry Gold Steakhouse, Essence Bar and Grill. This is not Skills Cafe from Chino. You got Sweet Pea Trading in Camp Verde, the Fat Frog, the Gilded Key in Camp. What's a Gilded Key in Camp?
24: I don't know. I didn't get that one.
2: Okay. Van Dixon Ranch, Western Heritage Center, and WZ Asian Bistro. You just got a ton of stuff going on.
24: Yeah. Yeah. So, like I said, it's going to cost me a lot of money on raffle tickets because I want to win.
2: You want them all? You want all?
24: Yeah.
2: All right. All right. So, the event is the 22nd Annual Prescott Antique Show and Vintage Market, taking place October 9th and 10th at the Prescott Rodeo Grounds, 840 Rodeo Ground, Rodeo Drive, rather. 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And then the one for the Questers, because I went to the national one, is it Questers1944?
24: I think .org. Yes.
2: And it has, that's why I got all my, what little bit of information I got from that. Well, thanks so much. I really appreciate you being here.
24: Oh, it's been a lot of fun.
2: And if you haven't been down there yet, if you haven't been, this is the 22nd year, so you haven't been, it's your own fault, but October 9th and 10th. And then again, your meeting dates are when for the groups?
24: My group, Thumb Butte Questers, meets Tuesday evening, the first Tuesday of each month. And then the other group meets on the third Tuesday morning. And if you come to the antique show, we'll be able to give you all the information about Questers.
2: Okay. And then what's the best way for them to contact if they want just to find out about the meetings? Is the email here or the website?
24: And I also welcome people to call me if they want to, if they can't make it to the antique show.
2: Okay. What's the number?
24: My number is 928-443-8909.
2: 443-8909.
24: Correct.
2: 928. That gets you direct to Debbie, and you will love chatting with us as much as I have. I'm Barry. Thanks so much for joining me this week on the Prescott Palette. Be sure to check out my column every Thursday in the Cross the Street section of the Daily Courier to see who I'm talking with next. In the meantime, get out to the Prescott Rodeo Ground on October 9th and 10th for the 22nd Annual Prescott Antique Show and Vintage Market. You'll get to meet Debbie and all the great people down there. The 20 or 30 of you that do all this great stuff. I love this. I think this is amazing what you guys are doing in Prescott.
24: And I'll be the short lady with white hair, probably wearing a neon yellow vest.
2: Okay.
24: Or orange.
2: All right, sounds great. I'm Barry. Thanks for joining us. We'll see you next week on the Prescott Palette. In 1967, Norma Hazeltine purchased the then Sacred Heart Church at 208 North Marina to be utilized as a community theater venue. She gifted it to the then Prescott Fine Arts Association. For over 50 years, the theater thrived until 2020, when not unlike many theaters, the then Prescott Center for the Arts experienced financial difficulties. After an unfortunate financial disaster, the group, then Suze's Prescott Center for the Arts, lost the building and closed its doors in August of 2024. Then, in September of 2024, a group of concerned community members, theater people, business owners, arranged to purchase the campus, which now houses the Hazeltine, the original church rectory, workshop, dressing rooms, storage, office facilities, and more, as well as public event rental space. The mission of the Hazeltine is to maintain a performance venue open to all local and regional organizations, as well as hosting national productions. Since reopening their doors in 2025, the Hazeltine Theater and Fourth Wall Productions Prescott has presented 8 main stage productions and hosted over 100 events, plays, music nights, and community programs. Come From Away, Murder on the Orient Express, and the Play That Went Wrong were just a few of the sold-out performances. In January 2027, the theater will close for 1 month to convert the main theater back to traditional seating, doubling the current occupancy. Join us in the coming weeks for original production written in Prescott by Valerie Green, Little Bright Eyes, telling the story of the discovery of Pluto at the Lowell Observatory in Flagstaff, September 24th to October 4th. Then, October 5th to the 15th, Silas Hall directs the musical The Bridges of Madison County. The Anti-Yogi Show takes place November 20th and 21st. 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
5: Hey, everybody. Happy weekend. I am so thrilled to be with you once again. As always, Candace Devine sitting here at KQ&A, and we have a fantastic show for you today. We are bringing back my dear friends and awesome musicians, Dutch Holly, and we have so much to cover with them. They have a new record coming out. They have shows coming up. They have events happening. They are in the mix right now, and they are definitely a band you should be listening to. So I'm thrilled to have them back in studio. And as always, wherever you are listening, whether it's on the old school radio airwaves, whether it's on our AZ Hometown Radio app, or whether you're listening to us online, we are so thrilled you're here. So kick back, relax, buckle up, drive safely. We got a great show for you. We'll be back in just a few moments.

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0: 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Now here's Candace Devine.
1: And we are back with my guest today, Dutch Holly, which is made up of Trey and Jen, Jen and Trey, musicians, partners in life. They are magnificent people. Welcome, you guys. Thank you for being here.
2: So happy to be here again.
3: Thank you so much for having us.
1: And I love that you're in studio because, you know, sometimes musicians call in, which is great, but it's so nice to have you right in front of me. So thank you for being here.
3: We love coming in and seeing you guys.
1: Yeah. Josh is here too, everybody.
3: Yeah. Yes, we
1: as
3: love
1: always.
3: Josh.
1: Holding down the barn. Holding down the barn. So we have a lot to cover today, and I'm very excited about it. And as always, we're going to play some songs, and I love playing your music because it's fun to listen to. I was listening to it on the way in to the studio today. And I want to start with, you have a show coming up in Bisbee. Where is that? Where are you playing?
3: The Bisbee Grand Hotel.
1: Okay.
3: With Tapestries, which I'm really excited to see.
1: Have you
3: them
1: played
3: play.
1: With them before?
3: No.
1: No, so this is
3: but
1: the first
3: they
1: time
3: seem
1: you
3: really
4: She's
3: cool.
4: She's not just talking about decor. It's,
1: right. Yeah, that's the band
4: it's,
1: name.
4: It's this guy from back east, from Rhode Island.
1: And oh, great.
4: Synth, you know, electronic guy.
1: And where are you playing?
3: The Bisbee Grand.
1: Yes.
3: And we're staying there, oh,
1: okay.
3: Which I'm really excited about.
1: I heard Bisbee Grand Hotel, and I was like, great, you're staying there. Where are you playing? You're like, same place. That's awesome. And are you opening for them? Are they opening for you? Is it a co-bill? Are you just hanging out and having a good time?
3: I think they go on first, and then we play 2 hours.
1: Oh, fantastic. You're doing the headlining set. I love this. That's wonderful. And you guys have been working long and hard on a new record.
4: Boy, howdy, have we.
1: Tell me about that.
4: Persephone's Picnic coming out on October 14th. We've been, we have 9 songs.
1: Oh, it's a full LP. It's full length.
4: It's full length.
3: Our first ever.
1: That's
3: we
1: so
3: usually
1: exciting.
3: Do EP, so this is our first LP.
4: It's our first one.
1: Do you guys know EP and LP, what that means?
3: Yes, long play,
4: and extended play.
3: Yes.
1: And for the audience listening, I just like to educate our listeners. An EP usually consists of songs, like 3 to 5 songs, and it's considered an extended play past a record, which is 1 song. And then the long play is a full album, which usually consists of, I would say, anywhere from 7, 8, 9 to 12 or 13 songs, dependent on how the record flows.
3: This is 9.
4: EPs. Yeah, we did 2 EPs, but this is our first full length. And,
1: so exciting.
4: Yeah, we're pretty excited about it. And we're working furiously to finish it up right now.
1: Oh my gosh, it's in the final throws.
4: It's in the final throws, yeah.
1: You know what? Sometimes I think deadlines give you the best reason to get it done. You know what I mean? When you set those dates and you're like,
3: absolutely.
1: We're having a party, so it has to be done.
4: Yeah.
3: Especially as independent artists, because otherwise, no one would know what they don't know. Why would they care that they about songs they wouldn't know about?
1: Right. No, yeah. It's got to get out there, and you got to keep a timeline with it, and you got to keep pushing because we're living in a weird time as far as getting new music out. So I think when you make those, you know, definite decisions and you say this is happening and this is, it feeds that energy, and everybody's like, oh, the record's coming out and things are happening, and it's very exciting.
4: Yeah, it's been exciting. We put out a couple of advanced singles, and you played played them. You were going to play them today, and some other people have picked them up too, and you know, it's already getting a pretty good response.
1: I love it. Well, let's talk about the first song we're going to play today, which is called Spirit Eyes. Let me know. Where did it come from? How did it get here?
3: Spirit Eyes started as an acoustic song that I played on a 12-string acoustic guitar.
1: Awesome.
3: And the sentiment is really about not abandoning yourself, and by cultivating personal integrity, you can also draw healthy boundaries with people with humility, so you can still show grace to people who struggle, but you can also show up for yourself and be the best version that you were intended to be.
1: While dancing it out to fantastic beats.
3: With a disco kind of beat.
4: To a disco beat.
1: Yeah.
3: Yeah, at what, 90 beats per minute or something like that? Or is that
1: which
3: one,
1: is fantastic,
3: one of ours,
1: cause it's
3: like
1: a,
3: 110? Or?
4: It's 111.
3: Yeah, anyhow. No,
1: magic
3: not
1: number.
3: Not
4: magic number.
1: Yeah.
3: Anyhow.
1: Which is amazing because it's, you can put all this like depth into something that also feels really good, which is great. You know?
3: Yes.
1: Well done. Well done, you
3: Thank
1: guys.
3: Thank you.
1: Well, we are going to take a listen to Spirit Eyes. This is going to be on Persephone's Picnic, correct?
3: Yes.
1: Which is coming out
4: October 14th.
1: Hey, here we go. Spirit Eyes by Dutch Holly.

0: And you were just listening to Spirit Eyes by Dutch Holly, who I have in studio right now. So you were telling me about some of the videos that you've been putting out. Explain more about that.
1: Okay, so the people who are going to appear at the album release party, that's Serene Dominic, the Human Torch, and All Hail Pan, and Aaron, who's doing Art and Craftivity.
0: Awesome.
1: And Meg Borman.
0: Love her.
1: Are all in this wacky video series of called the Persephone Protocol, which is a multi-part, like 1 to 3 minute episodes that we're putting out all before the album release. So we're doing editing and mixing and doing all that stuff too.
0: It's so, not. I mean, you're not busy, is what you're saying.
1: Yeah, well,
0: you're just sitting around.
1: Lots of leisure time. Just kind of hanging out.
0: Just twiddling the thumbs.
1: Yeah.
2: Eating bonbons.
1: Yeah. Eating bonbons. You know, just hanging out.
2: Taking magazine quizzes.
1: No, those people have all came up to our house, and we had a green screen in our. Or I should say, I guess, a blue screen in our living room. And
0: oh, how fun. So you literally produced
2: our
0: it all
2: friends,
0: yourself.
2: We have the best friends on the planet to drive up from
0: Isn't
2: Phoenix
0: that wonderful?
2: For
0: Doesn't
2: the
0: that
2: weekend.
0: Feel
2: and none of us are actors.
0: Yeah, you deserve it.
2: And it's just charming and fun and silly. And
0: great.
1: Yeah.
0: So when do those come out?
1: So there's three. We dropped the third
2: well,
1: one.
2: Well, season one came out months ago.
1: Yeah.
0: And where do we see them?
2: On YouTube.
1: You can see them on YouTube,
2: YouTube,
1: on our
2: channel.
1: Website, and on our
2: And our Instagram.
1: And our
2: it's a micro series, so each episode is no more than 2 minutes.
0: That's awesome. And where does the inspiration come from? Like when all your friends come up and everybody's an actor, who are you putting in what roles and what ways, and how are you deciding who does what?
1: Well, and
2: we make it up before they come, and then we send them a script.
0: Awesome, and you tell them who they're playing.
2: Yeah, but they're playing themselves. But then they can see how we've cast them, and so much of our environment is post-production.
1: Right, and in this one, Jen is in the role of Persephone, of course, who is abducted into the underworld
0: by Hades.
1: By Hades, yep. Right? Who is played by our friend Dominic, the Human Torch.
0: Awesome.
1: And then me and Aaron and Caleb, All Hail Pan, have to kind of figure out how to get her out of the underworld. And spoilers: the way to do it is to have. An album release party.
0: I mean, obvious.
2: That's what brings
0: that
2: me back.
0: Is
2: the kind
0: way
2: of like
0: you
2: Tinkerbell.
0: Save people from the underworld. I love where this is going.
2: Yeah. So you believe in fairies? You clap. You help me come back from the underworld by coming to my party.
0: I love it. Listen, I'm here for that take. That's great. And I bet you had so much fun doing it too.
1: Oh yeah.
2: So much fun.
0: Right,
2: and I actually want to have you on an episode. One
0: Done.
2: Of these times.
0: Consider
2: yeah.
0: it. Say less.
1: Oh,
2: yeah.
1: Okay.
2: It's the highest esteem we.
1: Yeah,
2: show our
1: I can't wait to put you in an episode. Josh, you got
0: to
1: come do it too.
0: I look forward to it.
1: All right.
0: Well, we're going to take a quick break and listen to our sponsors really quickly. And when we come back, more with Dutch Holly.
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0: And we are back. We have the beautiful, wonderful, talented Dutch Holly in studio that is made up of Trey and Jen. And you guys have been in the studio with me before, which we had a great time last time. Yep. And we played your first song you had ever recorded, correct?
1: Yeah.
0: That you recorded.
2: As a
0: You're
2: duo.
0: You're going to tell me as a duo years ago.
1: Yeah.
0: Okay, please take it from here, Trey, because I don't want to mess up the story.
1: So it's called Funny Girl. It's a song Jen wrote, and it was really kind of marked the first time we ever gave it a shot trying to record as just her and me.
0: Yes, by the way, this is after you saw her in a bar, dumped the girl you were on a date with, went over and bought her a beer. Got it. Yeah. Keep going.
1: Yes, that did happen.
0: I love that story.
2: I didn't know any of that at the time,
0: though.
2: You
0: were awesome and undeniable, so he had to make it
2: I'm
0: happen.
2: A girl's girl, though.
1: I'm less of a jerk now, only slightly. But anyway, it marks the first time we ever gave it a shot as a duo to, you know, before that we kind of had a band, you know, and so that was in 2015.
0: Yeah.
1: And so the version that we have been playing this whole time live and everything has really changed since then.
0: Of course.
1: Right?
0: The more you know each other and the more you evolve, the way your musical stylings evolve. The
2: exactly.
0: And when you start so young and so new as far as with
2: exactly.
0: each other and now you are well established and connected to each other, it morphs.
2: Exactly.
1: Exactly.
2: We have a grown child together.
1: Yes.
2: I think that says it all.
1: That does say it all. And we love him dearly.
2: Oh, shout out, Max.
1: Shout out to Max.
0: Max, I hope you're listening.
1: And so this is the 2026 version, you know, the 11 years later version. And we're putting it on the album, of course.
0: I love this. This is great. Now, when you do your record release, will this be a single of sorts, or will you just be like, this is an ode to where we've been and where we've come from?
1: So we did put this out as the advance single just 4 days after we were in here last,
0: yeah.
1: right? And so it's been making the rounds. So Spirit Eyes and Funny Girl, the 11th anniversary, have been kind of making the rounds.
2: They're the gateway songs because some of the other songs on the album might be a little stranger or more deep cut.
1: Yeah. These are the more accessible ones.
0: Yeah, these
1: probably.
0: Are the ones that
2: more radio
0: resonates with, and yeah.
1: These are the singles.
0: Easy. Yeah, they're great. Okay, good. I was just curious because, you know, sometimes that's their strategy in all of these things, too. And I happen to like these two songs a lot. So they feel really strong to me. And it's like it seems.
2: Thank
0: like
2: you so much.
0: Is there anything on the record that might be a deep there? Is there something that you hold? I mean, I know all of your songs you hold near and dear to your heart. So I don't want to imply that anything holds more weight than something else. But knowing that something like this are more maybe pop friendly or radio friendly, or is there a cut on that record that just means a lot to you that you kind of go, it might not be the song everybody picks, but when it comes, you know? Do you know what I mean? Like
2: Summer would be that for us.
1: Summer is that for us. I mean, and it's definitely a deep cut. It's like 6 minutes long.
0: Oh, wow.
1: Yeah, it's an epic thing. And we've been trying to produce that song correctly for years.
0: And it wasn't done.
1: And it was just wasn't. You know? And so we finally.
2: It finally fits what I heard in my head.
1: Yeah.
0: Great.
2: But it's kind of like weird and crazy.
0: Well, but we all know timing works in the way it's supposed to, right? So it found its stride and when it was supposed to find its stride.
1: I would agree. Summer's that song. For
0: yeah.
1: Me,
0: yeah.
2: Yeah.
0: Oh, it's so cool. Okay. I can't wait to hear the album then, because when that one comes on, I'm gonna
2: listen
0: with special ears on that one. All right. Well, let's go ahead and we're going to listen to Funny Girl, the new album, Persephone's Picnic, and it is the version that is who you are today.
2: Yes.
0: Okay, great. Here we go.

0: And you were just listening to Funny Girl by the band Dutch Holly, which is made up of Jen and Trey. And they are my in-studio guests today, and I've had so much fun hanging out with you guys. I love your music. Let's tell our audience everywhere you're going to be. I want to make sure everybody catches you in all the places because you are not a band to be missed. Let's start with Bisbee. Remind everybody again.
1: Bisbee is the October 10th at the Bisbee Grand. And we're playing with Tapestries.
0: Fantastic. Right. And then you come back into town?
1: We come back into town. We only have 4 days after that to get ourselves ready for the album release. Hopefully we'll be ready before we will. But, you know, I don't know. We'll see. And then the album comes out on October 14th. That's
0: on
1: a 14th. Wednesday.
0: But we can see some of our mini-series prior to the album release.
1: Yes.
0: On your Where Do We Find Those Things? Tell me all the places.
1: So if you hit our Instagram, YouTube, website, or Facebook, right? That's DutchHolly.com.
0: Sure.
1: Or, you know, just look us up. You will find the Persephone Protocol, and that is a multi-part series with all our friends who were so nice to come up and be amateur actors.
0: I love it.
2: I'm
1: definitely an amateur actor. Like, I aspire to be an amateur actor.
0: Great.
1: Like, if I one day reach amateur,
0: success.
1: Then I will have, you know, surmounted
0: conquered.
1: I'm
0: sure you're going to be fantastic in it.
1: Yeah.
0: Really quickly, because I've never asked you this, and I don't know why I've never asked you this, and I've always wanted to. How did you guys come up with Dutch Holly?
1: Are you okay? So there's the, you know, I don't know if you probably have been through this where you have to name a band, right? And every conversation during the time that you're naming a band starts with, hey, what about?
0: Totally.
1: Right? And then, no, you know, whatever. And so we had been doing that for, oh, man, just way too long, right? Weeks. And a friend of ours was visiting, and Randlight, and he was talking to us about this ridiculous joke made-up religion that he calls Randallism.
2: It's part of a book that he wrote. And this is in the early 2000s.
1: In the early 2000s. And
0: so he made up his own religion called
2: from
0: Randallism.
2: He's not actually a weird cult leader or anything.
1: Yeah, he's not a cult leader.
2: He's, like, really nice.
0: I mean, good to know.
2: Yeah, it's not, like, an actual...
0: No, he's
2: it's
0: just
2: absurd.
0: Having fun with the idea of the absurdity of... Okay,
1: right.
0: Got it.
1: And so he's telling us this absurd story, and he says that the whole religion is based on the prophecies of this talking goat named... Dutch Holly.
0: Dutch Holly is the talking goat in Randallism of the book.
1: Yes.
2: Yeah.
0: I'm so happy I asked.
2: That's the lore. Now you know the deep lore.
0: And also, how did I never ask you that before? And I've always wanted to.
2: Because we always have so much to talk about.
0: That's true. But I love, oh my gosh, that's amazing, you guys. That's a good one. That's a keeper.
1: Well, and not
2: he lives
1: that,
2: in Hawaii
1: we
2: now.
1: We also kind of just knew, like, as soon as
0: you
1: he said
0: it, you were like,
1: we both looked at each other.
2: And
1: like,
2: he gave us permission.
1: That's it.
0: Oh, my gosh.
2: Because I'm a Capricorn, too, not to make everything about astrology, but it just like,
0: it's a goat.
2: It's a goat. That's kind of like, anyway, it just seemed.
0: I completely get it. Well, listen, this has been so much fun. I love hanging out with you both. I'm so excited for this record. I can't wait to support you in all the things that are coming up. And for everybody listening, I hope you will too. You have been indoctrinated into the world of Dutch Holly. So we'll see you next time. Take care.
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5: Fox News. I'm Ted Lindner. The search off Dan Tuckett for six people aboard a medical jet that disappeared on a flight headed to Boston has been suspended. This is after the Coast Guard found a debris field but haven't located survivors.
6: Several helicopters, fixed-wing aircraft, and ships have searched about 2,840 square miles of ocean.
5: That's Fox's Max Gordon. Two people died in a hail of gunfire in southern Georgia. Nearly three dozen injured during a homecoming block party on Sunday morning.
7: Dooley County Sheriff's deputies were patrolling the area, and when they heard the gunfire, Sheriff Craig Peavy says they sprang into action to get to those who needed help.
5: Fox's Jill Nato, deputies searching for the shooters and a motive. The Milwaukee Brewers up 2-0 in the NLDS after defeating the San Diego Padres 4-3 in Milwaukee. Game 3 will be Tuesday night in San Diego. And on Sunday night, the Atlanta Braves even their series with the Dodgers at 1-1, winning 3-2 in L.A. 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
8: 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Sunny skies today. After an overnight low of 49, expect high of 76 today in the Prescott Quad Cities with a high of 80 tomorrow. 57 for your overnight low in Cottonwood and the Verde Valley with a high today of 88. And on Tuesday, 87. 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

0: News. I'm Ted Lindner. The search off Nantucket for six people aboard a medical jet that disappeared on a flight headed to Boston has been suspended. This is after the Coast Guard found a debris field but haven't located survivors.
1: Several helicopters, fixed-wing aircraft, and ships have searched about 2,840 square miles of ocean.
0: That's Fox's Max Gordon. Two people died in a hail of gunfire in southern Georgia. Nearly three dozen injured during a homecoming block party on Sunday morning.
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1: We are Red Eye Radio. He's Eric Harley, and I'm Barry McNamara. Welcome and good morning. Thanks so much for being here this morning. I'm just trying to get all my ducks in a row here, get all the information.
2: You brought ducks?
1: Yeah.
2: You had fire ants last segment. Now you've got ducks?
1: I'm a quack. The jobs report.
2: Yeah.
1: 29,000.
2: Yeah, not great. Not great.
1: No, not great at all. I mean, we are in a time of low fire, as they call it.
2: Right.
1: The average over the last year, from September of last year to now, is roughly 45,000 jobs.
2: Yeah.
1: Wow. A month.
2: Wow.
1: Okay.
2: Yeah.

0: Fox News. I'm Ted Lindner. The search off Nantucket for six people aboard a medical jet that disappeared on a flight headed to Boston has been suspended. This after the Coast Guard found a debris field but haven't located survivors.
1: Several helicopters, fixed-wing aircraft, and ships have searched about 2,840 square miles of ocean.
0: That's Fox's Max Gordon. Two people died in a hail of gunfire in southern Georgia. Nearly three dozen injured during a homecoming block party on Sunday morning.
2: Dooley County Sheriff's deputies were patrolling the area, and when they heard the gunfire, Sheriff Craig Peavy says they sprang into action to get to those who needed help.
0: Fox's Jill Nato, deputies searching for the shooters and a motive. The Milwaukee Brewers up 2-0 in the NLDS after defeating the San Diego Padres 4-3 in Milwaukee. Game 3 will be Tuesday night in San Diego. And on Sunday night, the Atlanta Braves even their series with the Dodgers at 1-1, winning 3-2 in L.A. 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
3: 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Sunny skies today after an overnight low of 49. Expect high of 76 today in the Prescott Quad Cities with a high of 80 tomorrow. 57 for your overnight low in Cottonwood and the Verde Valley with a high today of 88. And on Tuesday, 87. I'm Bill Monroe, and that's a quick check of your weather.

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0: News. I'm Ted Lindner. The search off Dan Tuckett for six people aboard a medical jet that disappeared on a flight headed to Boston has been suspended. This is after the Coast Guard found a debris field but haven't located survivors.
1: Several helicopters, fixed-wing aircraft, and ships have searched about 2,840 square miles of ocean.
0: That's Fox's Max Gordon. Two people died in a hail of gunfire in southern Georgia. Nearly three dozen injured during a homecoming block party on Sunday morning.
2: Dooley County Sheriff's deputies were patrolling the area, and when they heard the gunfire, Sheriff Craig Peavy says they sprang into action to get to those who needed help.
0: Fox's Jill Nato, deputies searching for the shooters and a motive. The Milwaukee Brewers up 2-0 in the NLDS after defeating the San Diego Padres 4-3 in Milwaukee. Game 3 will be Tuesday night in San Diego. And on Sunday night, the Atlanta Braves even their series with the Dodgers at 1-1, winning 3-2 in L.A. 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
3: 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Sunny skies today after an overnight low of 49. Expect high of 76 today in the Prescott Quad Cities with a high of 80 tomorrow. 57 for your overnight low in Cottonwood and the Verde Valley with a high today of 88. And on Tuesday, 87. 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

0: We are Red Eye Radio. He's Eric Carney, and I'm Gary McNamara. Also part of the social media post where he talked about wanting to kill Jews. You said
1: right.
0: that, too.
1: Yeah, yeah.
0: It's like, okay, maybe that's... Maybe that shouldn't be your pilot or co-pilot flying into Israel.
1: Yeah.
0: Or for that matter, anywhere.
1: Anywhere.
0: Anywhere. But it was just interesting that since 2023, what was that thing in the Wall Street Journal?
1: Yeah, I mean, the one, another sentence from the Wall Street Journal where it says, the ministry has never asked for a passenger or crew list since the database was set up in 2023. This is the Israeli ministry. It says it didn't know it could. Instead, the ministry says Fly Dubai agreed in writing to check its pilots' backgrounds and nationalities. Wow.
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7: 6 News. I'm Ted Lindner. The search off Nantucket for six people aboard a medical jet that disappeared on a flight headed to Boston has been suspended. This after the Coast Guard found a debris field but haven't located survivors.
8: Several helicopters, fixed-wing aircraft, and ships have searched about 2,840 square miles of ocean.
7: That's Fox's Max Gordon. Two people died in a hail of gunfire in southern Georgia. Nearly three dozen injured during a homecoming block party on Sunday morning.
9: Dooley County Sheriff's deputies were patrolling the area, and when they heard the gunfire, Sheriff Craig Peavy says they sprang into action to get to those who needed help.
7: Fox's Jill Nato, deputies searching for the shooters and a motive. The Milwaukee Brewers up 2-0 in the NLDS after defeating the San Diego Padres 4-3 in Milwaukee. Game 3 will be Tuesday night in San Diego. And on Sunday night, the Atlanta Braves even their series with the Dodgers at 1-1, winning 3-2 in L.A. 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
10: 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Sunny skies today after an overnight low of 49. Expect high of 76 today in the Prescott Quad Cities with a high of 80 tomorrow. 57 for your overnight low in Cottonwood and the Verde Valley with a high today of 88. And on Tuesday, 87. 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
23: And good Monday morning to you. Thank you so much for being a part of O'Connor and Company. I'm Cam Edwards, editor at Bearing Arms, host of the Bearing Arms Cam and Company podcast, sitting in for Larry O'Connor this morning. We have got a packed show for you coming up at 6:30. Dr. Stanley Goldfarb is going to be with us. He's the chairman of Do No Harm. He's going to join us. We're going to talk about the continuing battle over DEI and race in America's medical schools, including some recent federal findings involving admissions at some of the nation's most prominent medical schools. And at 7:05, Hans von Spee, Supreme Court, starting its brand new term of the year today, or the fall term anyway. There are some major cases involving guns, immigration, election law, and federal power. And we'll also be getting into the unusual case of a National Guardsman who was arrested in Washington, D.C. after authorities found his personal firearm in his vehicle, as well as the controversy surrounding the so-called Cornell 7. And then at 7:30, Steve Malloy joins us as the Supreme Court hears arguments today in Suncor Energy versus Boulder County. This case could be hugely consequential when it comes to climate change and who can get sued for damages, whether cities and states can use state courts to go after tribute to global climate change. There is plenty to talk about this morning. But first, let's get caught up on some of the other big stories developing overnight and this morning. We'll start in Russia, where the White House is now monitoring reports of a possible plague case following what appears to have been a laboratory accident in Siberia. A female researcher who is working at an anti-plague facility died after a suspected dangerous infection was released in the lab. Russian authorities have now quarantined about 200 people who may have been exposed. Reports say that hospitals have also been placed under quarantine. Now, there is a caveat here. Russian health officials have taken precautions, but they have not publicly confirmed that the researcher actually died from plague. And despite some of the more alarming headlines calling this a pneumonic plague outbreak, the evidence right now does not establish that there is a widespread outbreak. The White House says that it is aware of the situation. It is monitoring it and assessing its options. So certainly something worth watching, but maybe to hold off on breaking out the medieval plague masks just yet. Meanwhile, also a significant development involving the U.S. military and the suspected terror threats that we've been following in Britain. The United States has now removed all of its B-1 bombers from RAF Fairford. That is the British airbase that's been used by the U.S. military as a hub for bomber operations, including strikes involving Iran. It's also the airbase that was the site of a suspected terror plot that was disrupted, although we still, again, don't have a lot of details about what that plot entailed. Several of the individuals who were arrested have been released on bond over in the United Kingdom. American officials say that the decision to move the B-1 bombers was made because of security concerns surrounding suspected terror plots against the base. We don't know if those terror plots solely consist of those individuals who have been arrested, or if intelligence officials got wind of perhaps further attempts to commit some type of terror attack against the airbase. The Pentagon says that all of those aircraft have now returned to their home stations in the United States, although officials stress that these bombers still remain capable of carrying out missions that are launched from here at home and not just the RAF of Fairford base. And remember, this comes again after those British authorities arrested five men last month on suspicion of preparing terror attacks after suspicious vehicles were reportedly seen heading towards RAF Fairford. So the Pentagon is taking that pinch seriously. And meanwhile, the economic chokehold on Iran continues. And there is some good news on the gas front. The G7 has released 100 million barrels of diesel fuel from its reserves. The G7 nations agreeing to that release after a lot of pressure from the White House and President Donald Trump. The release begins immediately. It is expected to take place over 4 months, and officials are promising that a substantial amount of that fuel will hit the market within the first 20 days. President Trump is saying that he pushed European countries to open their reserves. Trump said, quote, Europe has a lot of diesel, and they're going to be making a major world contribution. And so here we are. Energy Secretary Chris Wright, by the way, says that the move should lower diesel prices not only here in the United States, where they're over $6 a gallon right now, but around the world. Now, apparently, the Europeans aren't exactly thrilled with how President Trump got them there. Politico reports that European officials privately accused the White House of essentially blackmailing them, with the administration reportedly threatening a U.S. export ban if Europe did not start releasing some of its reserves. Well, whatever you think of the negotiating tactics, it apparently worked. I wouldn't call that blackmail, by the way. Hardball, maybe, but not blackmail. And that does bring us to what's happening in the Strait of Hormuz, where oil shipments through the Strait have been recovering, helped by U.S. naval protection, as well as damage done to Iranian radar and communications. But Iran's Revolutionary Guard is still trying to disrupt that traffic. British maritime authorities have reported seven strikes on vessels around the waterway since September 28th, and Iran's Revolutionary Guard Navy has now openly warned ships against using the U.S.-backed route through the Strait, essentially a southern route through the Strait of Hormuz, threatening that vessels using that route could be targeted and destroyed. But here's what's interesting. Iran may be losing some of its ability to hold the world's energy supply hostage. Before the war, about 83% of the region's crude oil traveled through the Straits of Hormuz. In September, roughly 40% bypassed the strait altogether. Instead, it's moving through pipelines and alternative routes through Saudi Arabia, through the United Arab Emirates. So oil is moving without Iran having the levers that it once had over it. Now, we also have to pay attention to what's going on in Yemen, where the Houthi rebels, now affiliated by the Yemeni government, they have tried to shut off access to the Red Sea as a route to transport oil, and they've had some success. The United States has not participated in the campaign against the Houthis to date, and that could erupt into a wider regional conflict, so that could still wreak some havoc in terms of the oil transportation. But for now, it looks again like Iran is losing its capability to the Strait of Hormuz. And Iran's economy, by the way, is really suffering as well. While there is oil moving through the Strait of Hormuz, it doesn't really belong to Iran. As a matter of fact, China has now decided to clamp down on its oil capacity because they're not getting the oil that they have been getting from Iran because the U.S. naval blockade is preventing that oil from moving through the Strait of Hormuz, there is oil getting to Europe, to the United States, to other destinations. But the oil that Iran needs to sell to its partners like China, it is unable to sell at this point because they're not able to get that oil out of port and into countries that are willing to purchase that oil. So the economic stranglehold on Iran continues as the naval blockade continues as well. And in fact, Iranian officials over the weekend were reporting that the already hard times in Iran going to get even harder going forward. Meanwhile, finally on Iran, apparently the State Department had to tell a couple of Iranian diplomats that when America says it's time to leave, we actually mean leave. Two members of Iran's delegation to the United Nations were kicked out of the United States this weekend after they remained in New York beyond the deadline that the State Department had given the Iranian delegation to depart. According to a U.S. official, the State Department had already ordered the delegation out. Officials then discovered that these two diplomats were still in New York. They were told again to leave immediately. One left Friday night, the other left Saturday morning. And the message from the administration secretary was, now, I don't know about you, I would prefer to hang out in New York over Tehran. So I can't necessarily blame these diplomats for dawdling here in the United States. And when they get home to Tehran, what they might find are more protests out in the streets. We saw this over the weekend where Iranians coming back out onto the streets to overthrow the regime. Iran's intelligence ministry said on Saturday that 31 people were arrested in Kerman province over alleged involvement in four organized networks it said was preparing to take part in nationwide protest calls and street. So if 31 people have been arrested, you know there were more who were planning on taking the streets. Again, looks like they're resuming there. Some of the big news this morning, when we come back, we'll talk about what's going on at the Supreme Court. Justice Samuel Alito making headlines as the court begins its new term. I'm Cam Secretary O'Connor, and this is O'Connor and Company.

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1: Fox News, I'm Ted Lindner. The search off Nantucket for six people aboard a medical jet that disappeared on a flight headed to Boston has been suspended. This is after the Coast Guard found a debris field but haven't located survivors.
2: Several helicopters, fixed-wing aircraft, and ships have searched about 2,840 square miles of ocean.
1: That's Fox's Max Gordon. Two people died in a hail of gunfire in southern Georgia. Nearly three dozen injured during a homecoming block party on Sunday morning.
3: Dooley County Sheriff's deputies were patrolling the area, and when they heard the gunfire, Sheriff Craig Peavy says they sprang into action to get to those who needed help.
1: Fox's Jill Nato, deputies searching for the shooters and a motive. The Milwaukee Brewers up 2-0 in the NLDS after defeating the San Diego Padres 4-3 in Milwaukee. Game 3 will be Tuesday night in San Diego. And on Sunday night, the Atlanta Braves even their series with the Dodgers at 1-1, winning 3-2 in L.A. 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
4: 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Sunny skies today. After an overnight low of 49, expect high of 76 today in the Prescott Quad Cities with a high of 80 tomorrow. 57 for your overnight low in Cottonwood and the Verde Valley with a high today of 88. And on Tuesday, 87. 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
1: It is O'Connor and Company. I'm Cam Edwards, editor at Bearing Arms, host of the Bearing Arms Cam and Company podcast, filling in for Larry O'Connor today, and we are now less than a month away from the midterm elections. Election day, November 3rd. And if you want to know how nervous the parties are about the map, sometimes you don't have to look at what they're saying. Look at where they're spending their money. And Republicans right now are moving millions of dollars from one Senate race to another, including into a state they probably never expected to be spending this heavily to defend, Kansas. All right, so let's break down the bigger political environment. The latest National Emerson College poll has Democrats with an 11-point advantage on the congressional generic ballot. And some individual Senate races that Republicans might normally expect to win are suddenly much more competitive, which brings us to Kansas. Republican Senator Roger Marshall is running for re-election against Democrat Adam Hamilton, who's a pastor. The latest Emerson College poll has Hamilton at 45% and Marshall at 43%. Now, that's a two-point difference. It's within the poll's margin of error, so statistically, this is essentially a tied race. Libertarian David Graham is at 4%. There are another 8% undecided. But here's what makes that remarkable. Again, this is Kansas. Democrats have not elected a U.S. senator from Kansas since 1932. And yet, right now, Republicans are having to spend serious money to defend the seat. The Senate Leadership Fund, which is the major Republican super PAC involved in Senate races, has reserved millions of dollars in advertising in Kansas to help Roger Marshall. And look at why this race might be tight. And according to that Emerson poll, the economy, by far, the number one concern for Kansas voters. 48% named it as their top concern. President Trump's job approval in that same survey was 40%, 53% disapproving, and Hamilton beating Marshall among independent voters by 15 points, 42 to 27. So Republicans are now suddenly spending millions of dollars defending a Senate seat in what is one of the reddest states in the country. And that new money is coming as the campaigns get increasingly nasty. Republican Senator Roger Marshall's campaign released an ad accusing Hamilton of covering up child abuse at the large church where Hamilton serves as senior pastor. Hamilton denies that. His response is that the allegation involved a youth retreat volunteer more than 20 years ago, and that church officials investigated the allegations, contacted police, and permanently barred that volunteer from church programs. According to CBS, a Kansas City Star examination of court records substantiated those actions by the church. So expect that fight to continue as millions of dollars in additional advertising pour into Kansas. Now, it is worth noting that Kansas did elect a Democrat governor a few years ago. In fact, I think she won re-election, so she's two-term. But the congressional delegation for Kansas has been ruby red, again, for decades. Has not elected a Democrat to the U.S. Senate since 1932. So where is the money that's pouring into Kansas coming from? Well, a lot of it's coming out of North Carolina. The Senate Leadership Fund has already spent more than $30 million in North Carolina this cycle, but it has now paused future spending there. Other Republican outside groups have also pulled back. Polling. Former Democratic Governor Roy Cooper has been consistently ahead of Republican Michael Whatley. One recent polling average had Cooper at about 41%, 42%. Individual recent polls have shown Cooper leading by anywhere from 5 points to double digits. There was one late September survey that had Cooper at 53%, had Whatley at 42%. That's an 11-point advantage. Another survey had it 48-37%. So you've got Republican strategists making a pretty stark calculation with less than a month remaining. You take future advertising dollars out of North Carolina, where Whatley's been trailing consistently. You put more resources into protecting Roger Marshall in Kansas. Now keep in mind, right now, Republicans hold a 53-47 Senate majority, meaning that Democrats have to gain a net of 4 seats in order to take control. So every seat that Republicans unexpectedly have to defend changes where they can spend money elsewhere. And when Kansas is suddenly consuming millions of dollars in Republican resources, Well, that tells you something about how much the Senate battlefield has expanded. Now, there's another election story we should get to as well. This one could ultimately be headed towards a much bigger constitutional fight. A federal judge in Florida has ruled that a decades-old federal law making it a crime for non-U.S. citizens to vote in a federal election is unconstitutional. I don't know, try to wrap your head around that one. This involves a Jamaican national named Chelsea Cox, who was charged with illegally voting in the 2020 election last year. But U.S. District Judge David Leibowitz dismissed the case, saying that the Constitution gives the states, not Congress, the authority to establish voter qualifications. So according to the judge, Congress exceeded its constitutional authority when it passed this federal statute, making it a federal misdemeanor for a non-citizen to vote. The judge said that Florida prosecutors could potentially prosecute Cox under state law, but that the federal government cannot prosecute her under this federal statute. Now, this doesn't mean, by the way, that all non-citizens can simply vote in elections. This was about who has the constitutional authority to set and enforce voter qualifications. This was also an as-applied challenge by Cox. So the ruling applies to her specifically and not to all non-citizens across the country. But this is a case we're going to be watching very closely. And it's particularly timely because at 7:05, Hans von Spakovsky joins us to talk election law, Supreme Court's new terms, D.C. gun laws, and much more. I'm Cam Edwards, sitting in for Larry O'Connor here on O'Connor & Company.
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9: Fox News. I'm Ted Lindner. The search off Nantucket for six people aboard a medical jet that disappeared on a flight headed to Boston has been suspended. This after the Coast Guard found a debris field but haven't located survivors.
10: Several helicopters, fixed-wing aircraft, and ships have searched about 2,840 square miles of ocean.
9: That's Fox's Max Gordon. Two people died in a hail of gunfire in southern Georgia. Nearly three dozen injured during a homecoming block party on Sunday morning.
11: Dooley County Sheriff's deputies were patrolling the area, and when they heard the gunfire, Sheriff Craig Peavy says they sprang into action to get to those who needed help.
9: Fox's Jill Nato, deputies searching for the shooters and a motive. The Milwaukee Brewers up 2-0 in the NLDS after defeating the San Diego Padres 4-3 in Milwaukee. Game 3 will be Tuesday night in San Diego. And on Sunday night, the Atlanta Braves even their series with the Dodgers at 1-1, winning 3-2 in L.A. 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
12: 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Sunny skies today after an overnight low of 49. Expect high of 76 today in the Prescott Quad Cities with a high of 80 tomorrow. 57 for your overnight low in Cottonwood and the Verde Valley with a high today of 88. And on Tuesday, 87. 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
3: 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I'm Cam Edwards, editor at BearingArms.com. Also host of the Bearing Arms Cam and Company podcast, filling in for Larry O'Connor. We've got a busy hour ahead. Coming up at 7:30, Steve Malloy joins us as the Supreme Court takes up a major climate case today. But first, there's another big Supreme Court term that's getting underway. Plenty happening off the court as well. A National Guardsman deployed to Washington, D.C. has been arrested after authorities found his personal firearm in his vehicle. Could this become a test of D.C.'s notoriously strict gun laws? We also have the controversy surrounding the so-called Cornell 7. Seven students who are facing explosive sexual assault allegations, despite not being criminally charged, which raises all kinds of questions about due process, the presumption of innocence, and trial by social media. We'll get into the Supreme Court's new term, the latest battles over election law. Joining us now, Hans von Spakovsky, senior legal fellow at Advancing American Freedom. Hans, good morning. It's great to have you with us.
5: Nice to see you again, Cam.
3: It is good to see you, too. It's been a long time. All right, so I want to start here in Washington, where an Oklahoma National Guardsman, 22 years old, deployed to D.C.,
5: right.
3: He was arrested after authorities found his personal firearm in his vehicle. It was basically an expired tag. So what exactly is he accused of violating, Hans?
5: Well, as you well know, D.C. has this absolutely ridiculous law governing personal firearms. I mean, if they find a bullet in your car, even an empty cartridge, they can arrest you for violating the law. And this is one of those cases where the U.S. Attorney, Gina Shapiro, definitely should not be prosecuting this National Guardsman, who, as you know, was called here by the president to help bring down crime rates, and going after him would be, frankly, an outrageous abuse of that law. And that's one of the laws that Congress ought to change. And it's one of the hallmarks, unfortunately, of the home rule of D.C.
3: Yeah. U.S. Attorney Jeanine Pirro has said previously, now it's interesting, she's actually taken the position that she's not going to prosecute D.C. residents for violating the district's ban on large capacity magazines. She won't prosecute D.C. residents if they're But she's also said, if you bring a gun into the district, you're going to jail. She's been very clear about that. So here's a guy who can carry a gun while he's on the job, right, in the National Guard. He's can legally possess a firearm without a permit in Oklahoma. Oklahoma is one of 29 permitless carry states.
5: Right.
3: His vehicle, as you say, or even a single round of ammunition, he's violating D.C.'s law. I would agree with you. I think that it would be unjust for U.S. Attorney Pirro to prosecute this young man. On the other hand, would it not be a double standard for Jeanine Pirro to have said, if you bring a gun into the district, you're going to jail, and then give this guardsman a pass?
5: Yeah, but the exception here is, as you well know, because you're a real expert on the Second Amendment, most states actually have requirements or allow and law enforcement officers to carry weapons even when they are off duty. And here we have the National Guard in town for what purpose? To help local law enforcement, Metro D.C., uphold the law and tap down on the violence. And that kind of an exception clearly ought to be applied in this case.
3: You know, if Pirro does prosecute this specialist, could this become a potential meaningful Second Amendment test of D.C.'s gun laws? If she doesn't prosecute, then obviously there's no legal challenge, right. There's no Second Amendment defense. But if she does move forward with charges, could this end up being a vehicle to actually undo DC's restrictive laws that don't recognize licenses from any other state, doesn't recognize the ability to carry from those residents who live in permitless carry states.
5: Well, yeah, and you know, this would be a great way of doing what the left has done for years, which is they file a lawsuit against a criminal prosecution, and the Justice Department comes in and says, actually, this law is unconstitutional. We'll agree to settle the case, and we'll agree that this particular ordinance in D.C. needs to be wiped off the books. You know, that would be a quick way of getting rid of this.
3: Yeah, absolutely. Well, we'll see what happens. Jeanine Pirro has some tough decisions to make. I want to shift gears here, Hans, and talk about what's going on at Cornell. You've got seven students
5: right.
3: who've been publicly accused of sexual assault. They've not been criminally charged. From a lawyer's perspective, what concerns you about the way this case is?
5: Well, look, we should keep in mind the reason they weren't criminally charged was because when Jane Doe spoke to the police and spoke to the DA, she said, I did all of this voluntarily. I drank. I, on my own, went to this fraternity house. I consented to sex. Now, 2 years later, all of a sudden, she files a civil suit. I mean, either she's regretting what she did and doesn't want to take responsibility for it, or she sees a big financial payday because she's also sued the university, which obviously had no idea what was going on. And frankly, she needs to be outed. These defendants are out there being condemned in social media, and yet she's hiding under the mask of anonymity. It's too similar to what happened in 2006 at Duke and in 2014 at UVA, where the gang rape stories ended up being big hoaxes.
3: Is there the possibility of a criminal investigation being reopened? I mean, could these seven individuals, as you say, when she went to police 2 years ago, she said that this was consensual. She said that essentially said that no crime had occurred. Is there even a realistic possibility of these seven individuals being charged criminally, or is this going to stay a civil matter?
5: Well, that depends on whether the DA gives in to the political and social pressure being put on him. He obviously made the right decision 2 years ago because she said this was all consensual. And to now suddenly, when she has changed her story and has a big financial payday at the end of the rainbow, if she's successful, to then suddenly file criminal charges, the only reason to do that, again, would be to give in to the huge social media and political pressure being faced. Because these seven college kids have been found guilty already, and they haven't even stepped into the courtroom.
3: Absolutely. And so that brings us to, believe victims, right? But our legal system is also built around the presumption of innocence. So
5: that is right.
3: You know, how do you protect allegations are this serious?
5: I would not want to take this case into a courtroom also, because we've seen what juries now do in blue states, and I'm afraid that they would say, when a woman makes these kind of accusations, she has to believe, no matter her contradictory statements, no matter that the evidence shows that this was all consensual.
3: All right. So, Hans, if somebody is falsely accused, publicly identified,
5: right,
3: what legal remedies do they have after the fact? I mean, is defamation law realistically enough to repair that kind of damage?
5: No, I mean, it's very hard to get your reputation back. But if I was these seven students, I would countersue her in this civil suit for defamation. And you'll recall that that's exactly what happened in 2014 when Rolling Stone came out with this whole story accusing this fraternity at the University of Virginia and accused administration officials there of not doing anything about it. Like I said, the whole thing turned out to be a hoax. And they were very successful, the fraternity and UVA officials, in getting a very large settlement from Rolling Stones to get rid of the defamation lawsuit. And that's certainly what the boys in this case ought to do.
3: Okay. All right. Hans, listen, you're going to stick around.
5: Right.
3: Hans Oskowski, a senior legal fellow at Advancing American Freedom, is going to be with us here. But we've got, I think, time for one more question before we have to take a break. Hans, when we come back, I want to talk about what's going on. So let's lead into that. You know, 15, 20-second answer. Looking at the docket for this term, what is the one case you think Americans should be paying the most attention to?
5: Case out of Arizona on whether folks registering to vote can be required to prove they're U.S. citizens, because that affects every single American voter in the country.
3: All right. We have got much more with Hyde. I can't disagree with that. Hans Bobkowski, senior legal fellow at Advancing American Freedom, is going to stick around for another segment. When we come back, we've got a lot more with Hans on the latest legal news of the day, the legal battles that could have consequences well beyond Washington. We've got more with Hans Bobkowski next. I'm Cam Edwards, filling in for Larry O'Connor. You're listening to O'Connor and Company.
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3: Good Monday morning to you. You're listening to O'Connor and Company. Still to come at 7:30, Stephen Lloyd joins us as the except a major climate case today. We've been talking about the Supreme Court and other legal issues with Hans von Spakovsky of Advancing American Freedom. Graciously stayed with us over the break, and I want to get right back into it. Hans, again, thank you so much for your time. I asked you about that Supreme Court case, the one case that Americans are paying the most attention to. Now, as the editor of Bearing Arms, I would also have to Vera Montes case into the ring as well. That is the Supreme Court case dealing with bans on so-called assault weapons.
5: Right.
3: How big a ruling is this? I mean, we've seen, you know, Heller saying, yes, there's an individual right to keep and bear arms. Bruin says, yes, that individual right extends to carrying outside of the home. What is Vera Montes all about, and how important is this case in terms of Second Amendment jurisprudence?
5: Well, look, you very well know that AR-15s and so-called assault weapons are simply semi-automatic rifles. They're not any different from the typical kind of hunting rifle that's used all over the country, other than in appearance. And yet we have more than a dozen states that have banned so-called assault rifles based really on nothing more than appearance. If those laws are not overturned, I don't see what would stop those same states from coming in and banning all semi-automatic hunting rifles, the kinds that people use all the time, not only to defend themselves, but for hunting. So to me, this is a very, very important case. The law is based, the bans are based on appearance, nothing else.
3: Yeah, well, and, you know, and not only semi-automatic rifles, but we're seeing a number of states go after semi-automatic handguns, specifically Glock handguns, right? Because they can be illegally modified to fire fully automatic. But again, so I think you're right. I mean, if the Supreme Court were to say, yes, you can ban these commonly owned semi-automatic rifles, that would absolutely open the door to, yes, you can also ban these commonly owned semi-automatic handguns as well. The Supreme Court's also weighed in on the federal SAVE database. Can you talk about what SAVE is and why this has become so important in the election integrity debate?
5: Well, SAVE is a database maintained by the Department of Homeland Security. And what the Trump administration did is they actually made it more effective, more accurate by adding Social Security records to it and told state election officials, you can use the SAVE database to check your state voter registration list and verify that people are citizens. The League of Women Voters, all these leftist groups went to court and actually got an injunction from a lower court telling states why they couldn't use this database, even though federal law specifically allows them to do it. Well, fortunately, the Supreme Court overturned that injunction, and states can again start using it to verify citizenship. The thing is, states don't have to use it. Places like California, New York won't. They don't want to do anything about the aliens on their voter rolls. But at least red states will be able to clean up their rolls.
3: Okay. All right. What we got here, I got to also ask you about Justice Samuel Alito. He's got a new book out. He's making the rounds. He said something really interesting on CBS. He says he's got an opinion about who leaked the draft Dobbs decision. Strong enough to publicly identify that person. What did you?
5: I have to say that if they have enough evidence, if he believes he knows who it is, why hasn't the Chief Justice revealed that information? Why hasn't the Chief Justice done the kind of thorough investigation or called in the FBI and others to out this person? That was an outrageous abuse, an ethical abuse that should result in the pulling of the license of whoever was involved, if they're a lawyer, and the firing if they were a permanent employee at the Supreme Court. And it just is shocking that nothing's been done about this.
3: Yeah, you're right. Hans, listen, catch up with you. Thank you so much for being part of the program today.
5: Thanks for having me.
3: You bet. Hans von Spakovsky, Senior Legal Fellow at Advancing American Freedom. Now, coming up, we're going to be staying with the Supreme Court. The justices is a major climate case that could determine whether states and local governments can use state courts to go after energy global carbon emissions. I'm Cam Edwards, filling in for Larry O'Connor, and this is O'Connor and Company.
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12: Fox News. I'm Ted Lindner. The search off Nantucket for six people aboard a medical jet that disappeared on a flight headed to Boston has been suspended. This after the Coast Guard found a debris field but haven't located survivors.
13: Several helicopters, fixed-wing aircraft, and ships have searched about 2,840 square miles of ocean.
12: That's Fox's Max Gordon. Two people died in a hail of gunfire in southern Georgia. Nearly three dozen injured during a homecoming block party on Sunday morning.
14: Dooley County Sheriff's deputies were patrolling the area, and when they heard the gunfire, Sheriff Craig Peavy says they sprang into action to get to those who needed help.
12: Fox's Jill Nato, deputies searching for the shooters and a motive. The Milwaukee Brewers up 2-0 in the NLDS after defeating the San Diego Padres 4-3 in Milwaukee. Game 3 will be Tuesday night in San Diego. And on Sunday night, the Atlanta Braves even their series with the Dodgers at 1-1, winning 3-2 in L.A. 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
17: 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Sunny skies today after an overnight low of 49. Expect high of 76 today in the Prescott Quad Cities with a high of 80 tomorrow. 57 for your overnight low in Cottonwood and the Verde Valley with a high today of 88. And on Tuesday, 87. 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

0: Millions will vote soon. But do they really know the issues? Now, Rob Schmidt is on Newsmax tonight talking about the war for America's future. 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
12: Welcome back to O'Connor and Company. I'm Cam Edwards, filling in for Larry O'Connor. We want to turn now to that terrifying incident aboard Fly Dubai, Flight 1073, and the serious security questions emerging about how the co-pilot, was ever allowed into that cockpit. The flight was traveling from Dubai to Tel Aviv last Wednesday when authorities say the co-pilot attacked the captain and attempted to crash the Boeing 737 MAX, sending the aircraft plunging some 14,000 feet in just a matter of seconds. Passengers have described the terrifying moments on board as they realized that something had gone terribly wrong. This is clip 7.
13: Passengers restrained the co-pilot, seized control of Flight 1073's cockpit, and the plane landed safely in Saudi Arabia. Those passengers are beginning to tell their stories and talking with correspondent Matt Gutman.
14: That minute is probably the longest minute of my life, and the first thing that went up is actually 9/11. And I said, how can it be? How can we end this life like that?
15: This past Wednesday, they were strangers on a plane. By Friday, they were family. This was the first time Hero passengers Daniel Schlichter, Zvika Manes, Tal Samuel, and Asaf Rajwan had seen each other since those terrifying moments on Fly Dubai's Flight 1073.
14: You see all your life and you think about what is important, and just holding my wife's hand and saying, if we have to go, we have to go.
15: Their Boeing 737 MAX was nosediving into the Arabian desert, nearly at the speed of sound. The co-pilot from Oman stabbed the captain, grabbed the controls, and tried to crash the plane full of Israeli passengers. The jet plummeted 14,000 feet in seconds. They were less than 30 seconds from crashing.
16: The G-forces, when you're thrown backwards, must have been
17: crazy.
16: Absolutely insane.
18: Like a roller coaster.
16: Like a roller coaster.
15: What the passengers couldn't have known was that inside the locked cockpit, Captain Smet Machar was fighting for his life, as he told Israeli Prime Minister Benjamin Netanyahu on Saturday.
19: The co-pilot wanted to pray, and suddenly there was a big blow to the back of my head. I did try to stop him, and that's when I gave everything that I had and just went for the door and opened the door, and thankfully people were waiting.
12: So now we're learning more about the co-pilot's background, and apparent warning signs were missed. According to new reporting, he had previously been banned from flying. Yet he somehow got another job as a pilot. His name was reportedly on a security manifest, but that manifest was not properly checked. There are even reports that the co-pilot had previously talked about killing Jews. So what failed? Airline screening, intelligence sharing, security measures, all of the above, maybe? Joining us to talk about this, Lieutenant Colonel Tony Schaefer, retired senior intelligence operative, president of Project Sentinel, former U.S. Army Lieutenant Colonel and CIA-trained intelligence officer. Colonel Schaefer,
20: morning,
12: thank you so much for your time this morning.
20: Good to be here. Thank you for having me.
12: Good morning.
20: Always good to be here.
12: Yeah. All right. So, again, I mean, when you listen to all of the issues regarding this co-pilot, how did he ever get in that cockpit to begin with?
20: Well, he was taken out of the cockpit because Oman, the airline there, had fired him because of the jihadi research and a propensity that he had been showing in I don't think we pinned it down, but he was either 2024 or 2025 he was fired. So that was a big clue right there, that somehow he didn't get placed on an internal watch list of airlines because of his activities. Now fast forward, you have this Fly Dubai, which is great because it's a derivative of the Abraham Accords. UAE and Israel are getting along, and you have this regular exchange of people flying back and forth. So somehow this Omani was able to get a job in that airline, which he's not supposed to, because people from Oman are not permitted in Israel, and Oman doesn't permit Omani citizens to go to Israel. So that's the first big, like, how did this happen? And secondly, how did the airline then, when they know all this, they know the rules, they know that the Israelis aren't supposed to permit people from Oman in, was there some sort of deception on the manifest? Because the Israelis should have alerted the moment that they saw this guy's name that he's Omani. He's not permitted in Israel. So that's just the beginning. And then, of course, you go from there regarding the flight path, the fact that no one is apparently paying close attention to what was going on. I don't think there was any actual air response from the Israelis to any great degree. I mean, by the time that they got someone up, it was already over. So they've got to recognize that this guy was, this Omani was bent on hitting, and I think the reporting today, Cam, and I tend to believe it's true, this guy intended to do a suicide crash into the Ben-Gurion Airport in Tel Aviv, and I think that's what he wanted to do. So this is something we have to look at very seriously.
12: Absolutely. Yeah, we're talking to give Lieutenant Colonel Tony Schaefer. Colonel, can you stick around for just a for another segment here? Because I want to talk to you not about what happened on this flight, Dubai flight, but also what we're seeing right now in Iran and outside of Iran in the streets of Hormuz. Fantastic. I'm glad that you can stick around. There is more to come with Lieutenant Colonel Tony Schaefer, again, retired Department of War, senior intelligence operative, president of Project Sentinel, former U.S. Army Lieutenant Colonel, CIA-trained intelligence officer. We're also going to be talking about what's going on with the G7 releasing 100 million barrels of fuel reserves. We're going to get Tony's take on the latest security concerns surrounding U.S. and allied military bases in the U.K. So stick around. I'm Cam Edwards, filling for Larry O'Connor, and this is O'Connor & Company.
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22: Fox News, I'm Gianna Gelosi. The Supreme Court back in session today. Fox's Douglas Ader.
23: Some of the higher profile cases on the docket include immigration rights, questions about the limits of executive power of the president, and a big gun rights case involving bans on what critics call assault weapons.
22: Now, there's also a case about whether cities and counties can sue oil companies over the impacts of climate change. Everyone on board a medical plane carrying 6 people from Bermuda to Boston presumed dead after the plane vanished over the water Saturday morning.
24: The medical flight company Latitude Air Ambulance issuing the following statement, quote, "We must now face the heartbreaking reality that the 4 members of our Latitude team, our patient, and the patient's family escort who were aboard Heartbeat 104 are presumed to have died." All this comes after the Coast Guard suspended its search off Nantucket yesterday.
22: America's listening to Fox News.
9: 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Sunny skies today after an overnight low of 49. Expect high of 76 today in the Prescott Quad Cities with a high of 80 tomorrow. 57 for your overnight low in Cottonwood and the Verde Valley with a high today of 88. 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
6: News, politics, entertainment. 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
12: And welcome back to O'Connor and Company. I'm Cam Edwards, editor at Bearing Arms, filling in for Larry O'Connor this morning. And we are back with Lieutenant Colonel Tony Schaefer, president of Project Sentinel. Before the break, we were talking about that terrifying incident aboard Fly Dubai, Flight 1073. Now we're learning even more about the alleged pilot, the co-pilot reportedly admitted to investigators that he did intend to crash the aircraft into a target on the ground in Israel. Investigators now looking at whether he had outside help, whether there could be a connection to a terrorist organization. And the security questions are mounting. How did a pilot who had reportedly been banned from flying get back into a cockpit? How are the warning signs missed? And could this have been an attempted 9/11 style attack? Tony, again, thank you so much for sticking with us. I want to pick up right there.
7: Sure.
12: And then I want to turn to Iran, yeah. The renewed threats in the Strait of Hormuz, growing pressure on Iran's oil exports. Investigators now reportedly say that the co-pilot admitted he intended to crash this aircraft into a target on the ground in Israel. So does that fundamentally change how intelligence agencies are investigating this? Originally this was a fight between co-pilot and the pilot. Then it turned into perhaps an attempted hijacking. It seems pretty clear now we're looking at what was an attempted terror attack, right?
7: Yeah, and I think there was outside help. Again, just when we were talking about before the last break, Cam, there's too many unexplainable lapses. I'm fine with like a little mistake here and there, but there's too many things that happened all at once to cause the circumstance for this to happen. And we got to look at who he was associated with, how he got his job, because one of the things that we all know is that Oman is a gateway for Iran. And if Oman was trying to put pressure on the UAE or Dubai to do something, it could have very well happened that they got him a job. And then once he's got that job, he's got access to the Israelis. So we got to trace this back to its logical conclusion. I'm not saying the Iranians were involved, but you got this. You got the attack in England against our airbase. I think there's more things in the works. I don't want to sound paranoid, but these things tend to not happen as individual acts if a state's behind it. And I think Iran is that desperate to do something right now.
12: Well, I agree. And I think that you're right. I think they're looking for vulnerabilities anywhere that they can find them.
7: Yep.
12: So what will investigators be looking at right now? Communications, financial transactions, obviously any contacts with extremist groups. But will they be looking, again, as you say, if this guy had outside help, where did that help come from, right? Was it within the airline? We talk about the security manifest, how this guy who was banned from flying got back into the cockpit. Is it possible that, even Fly Dubai has individuals who are outside of this co-pilot who might have assisted this individual or worked with him to get him into the cockpit?
7: Exactly. So this is not the first incident where an insider had access, Cam. There was another incident about 10 years ago where an Egyptian aircraft was taken down under very similar circumstance where the pilot was involved. At least twice in Egyptian air. So that's the first place I'd start with Dubai, or Fly Dubai. It's like, okay, how did this guy get in? Who was making sure he was on this flight in particular? Because again, Fly Dubai goes to other places besides Israel. They didn't have to put him on the flight to Israel because he's not supposed to be on that flight. So that was a huge alerting indicator of something going wrong. So I'd start there and go back. And regarding the whole idea of state sponsorship, this guy, because of his pro-terrorism stance, this co-pilot who attempted to take it down, had to be known to the Iranians. The Iranians, like you said, Cam, are looking for vulnerabilities. This guy is like a Reese's cup. He's the chocolate looking for the peanut butter to do something. And it was kind of like an evil pudding, someone willing to a target that was vulnerable. And that's, I think, exactly what happened here.
12: So before we turn our attention to what's happening in Iran itself, I want to ask you as well. We saw the news that the U.S. has moved its B-1 bombers out of RAF Fairford, apparently over concerns about another potential terror attack there. How significant is that, Tony? Obviously, it's capable of performing their missions, even if they're taken off here on U.S. soil. But this seems like a pretty big step to remove all of those bombers from that same air base where, again, we had, five individuals arrested, released on bond, bizarrely enough, and now, allegations that they were planning some sort of terror attack.
7: Yeah, first, it's bizarre beyond explanation that they would put these guys on bail, especially since one of them is of Iranian origin. So that's a huge clue, just saying. And regarding the base, now, England used to be essentially a safe haven for our military. Since World War II, we had special privileges. I've been there a number of times. They would let us stay in the nicest hotels downtown, Cam, in London, if we were there for a visit. Those days are gone. And I think because of the changes culturally within England, it's no longer a friendly environment. So we have other options. We have a number of bases that we can send aircraft to. The Portuguese have Azores. We have an airstrip in Azores on the islands. The Germans, as much as we had some issues with them, we've got Rhine Main. So we've got other places to put them. And oh, by the way, Poland, we're going to be building a permanent base in Poland now. So this is the policy of not messing around in full effect. Something happens where we feel the security has been degraded or attrited to the point of where it's not viable, we'll just leave because we have other options. And so I applaud this move. I think the British are going to find that the economic damage that our base shutting down, because we're going to just shut it down at this point, the damage done to their economy will be something else they're going to regret.
12: Well, let's talk about economic damage, not in England, but in Iran. Treasury Secretary Scott Bessent says Iran could essentially have no oil on the water this week. If Iran really is unable to export meaningful quantities of oil, what does that do to the regime financially, and how soon are they going to feel that impact?
7: Yeah, so it's taken time, and at any given time, Cam, for those who follow the shipping industry, there's about 20 million barrels of oil in transit any given time. Not all Iranian, but all the countries from all over the world. So it takes time for that to get from point A to point B because these tankers are huge. They move about 10 to 12 knots. Well, all those tankers that the Iranians were able to get out ahead of our blockade have reached their port of destination, and they've offloaded their cargo. So that means literally the fungible assets the Iranians had to work with are done. They're gone. Nothing's left. Nothing in the tank, so to speak, to use a metaphor. So at this point, Cam, it's very clear that the economic damage that's already started through the devastation of bombing is going to be exacerbated because of the now cutting off of all the funding. Plus, there are some things going on in the Black Sea that we're doing to shut off the one pipeline the Iranians had out to the Black Sea. So right now, the Iranians will be feeling the squeeze where none of their government services or government activities can be paid for because literally there's no money coming in to pay for anything. And that's what the strategy is, to basically to fund their economy to the point of their government collapsing.
12: Yeah. All right. So to that end, I mean, the currency's plunging. Iran's oil minister just resigned. We are seeing reports from workers in Iran saying that their salaries can no longer support them. So from an intelligence, indicators would tell you that the economic pressure is getting to a breaking point.
7: It is, but it's not enough. We got to do multiple things. Like, there's other things going on right now, some of which are already public. For example, we're putting pressure on the Kurds in the West. We're putting pressure on the Baluch in the East to essentially do incursions into Iran to create real hardship and chaos within the ranks of the IRGC. Plus, there's other things we're doing to get communications in. I think there's been disclosed that we're trying to get things like Starlink into the rebel groups to make sure they can communicate out. And then we obviously have a new carrier battle group going in for the military options should President Trump choose to go back to that. And I can tell you for a fact, we have not used all the military force we have available should the president direct us to do that as a military. So it's bad news for the Iranians, and I think with the continued pressure, you will see a collapse of their economy overall.
12: What does that look like? I mean, is it when the government can't pay its workers, when it can't subsidize basic goods, when it starts to have difficulty paying the security forces that keep the regime in power? I mean, when will we be able to see those signs that, okay, you know, the collapse is here?
7: I think you're going to see it when cities start going dark. Not so much dark as in no power or no lights, but as in not having communications with Tehran, where you see blatant and undeniable evidence of uprisings. I think that's when we're going to see the beginning of the end of their country.
12: Okay. Lieutenant Colonel Tony Shaver, can I ask you to stick around for another segment? Because I've got more questions for you.
7: Sure. Sure. Absolutely.
12: Excellent. I'm glad to hear it. We're going to talk about what's going on in Europe with the release of some diesel supplies, what that means going forward. Again, Tony Shaver is going to stick with us. I also want to talk about the Americas. We've been talking a lot about what's going on in the Middle East, but there's obviously a lot going on around the world as well. With Defense Secretary Pete Hegseth signaling a potential shift in U.S. military strategy, we've got that to talk about. Tony Shaver stays with us next. So stick around. I'm Cam Edwards, filling in for Larry O'Connor, and this is O'Connor and Company.

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9: 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Here's a pop quiz, Yavapai County. What are the two top crash violations in our region? If you guess speed too fast for conditions and fail to yield right of way, gold star, you've been paying attention. And here's where these two villains love to meet up, intersections. More than a half of serious crashes happen there. Picture it, you're rolling up Highway 69 on Glassford Hill, or Iron Springs in Miller Valley, or 89A in Robert. The light's yellow, you think, I can make it. You can't, you really can't. Speed and intersections, they turn five-minute errands into headlines. So here's the play, ease off the gas, come to a full stop, wait the extra second, look both ways like your driver instructor told you to do. Boring? Yes, but you're alive. 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
10: Welcome back to O'Connor and Company. I'm Cam Edwards, editor at Bearing Arms, filling in for Larry O'Connor today. Lieutenant Colonel Tony Shaver sticking with us for one more segment as we turn to the latest national security news, including the Pentagon's expanding fight against drug trafficking in our own hemisphere, the possibility of shifting U.S. military resources from Europe to Central and South America. We'll also get Tony's take on what that strategy could look like and the latest U.S. strike on an alleged drug smuggling vessel in the Caribbean. And coming up later in the hour, Dr. Robert Malone joins us to talk about the alarming reports out of Russia involving a suspected case of pneumonic plague linked to a laboratory accident. How concerned should we actually be? What do we know? Dr. Malone joins us coming up. But first, back to Lieutenant Colonel Tony Shaver. And Colonel, thanks again for sticking around.
12: Sure.
10: So I mentioned the shifting strategy from Secretary Pete Hegseth, resources moving from Europe to Central and South America, the Pentagon intensifying its fight against drug trafficking. We had a another ship that was believed to be carrying drugs that was targeted by the U.S. military on Sunday. That brings the four people were killed, which brings the reported total to at least 235 people killed and 70 strikes since this campaign began last year. What do those numbers, first of all, tell you about the scale of this operation and the scale of the drug trafficking that we're seeing in these waters?
13: Well, first off, the reason we're doing this is to partially defund the World Economic groups which have supported this. The Lloyd's of London, the Banks of London, they were washing a lot of money with the cartels through the Caribbean. So that's why we started there. The scope of this, I think, is something we've recognized. I worked counter-drug in the mid-1990s when we went after the Medellin and Cali cartels, and we actually defeated them. But by defeating them, we actually kind of created even more because other groups sprung out. So that's what we're now fighting. And by the way, if anybody wants to read it, I know we didn't talk, this is not a book promotion, but I wrote a book about 10 years ago that a certain Secretary of War probably read, just saying, called The Last Line. And we contemplated turning the drug war into a real war. As a matter of fact, that's the tagline. So again, someone named Pete may have read this, just saying. And the whole idea is to take seriously what they are regarding a threat. Fentanyl, other drugs permeating our society had done great damage to every aspect, every community in the nation. So it's necessary. But the big thing here, Cam, regarding the military app operations themselves, we are creating a tapestry of interlocking relationships within those countries like Colombia, like Panama, Ecuador. We're working to make sure that these nations have the same interests we do regarding stopping this, because when these drug groups get in there, especially in Mexico, it's not just them trafficking, it's them essentially undermining rule of law and the government itself. So that's why this effort's so important. That's why it's so massive. And yeah, we're contemplating moving more military forces in to reinforce it, to make our hemisphere way more safe.
10: So, I mean, again, you talk about the administration pursuing these agreements, allowing joint operations against criminal groups on the ground in Latin American countries. How different is that from striking boats in international waters? And you know, again, what type of numbers are we talking about in terms of military use?
13: Yeah. So, interestingly enough, on open waters, if a boat is on international waters and they're not actually running a flag or registered, they're considered essentially a pirate ship. A ship without a nation essentially is a ship that can be essentially struck by any nation. It's not just us. And so this is why we've been able to go after the Shadow Fleet, Cam. Remember, we did the Venezuelan tankers because they were either showing a false flag or not properly registered. These boats, needless to say, they're not registered. Mm-hmm. They're not running any flags, so they're pirates. So there's no law against going after pirates. I know it sounds weird, but you know, this goes back to basically the traditions of the sea before any law of the seas existed. And so that's what's happening here. If you're told to heave to by a U.S. Navy warship or Coast Guard vessel, you got to do it, or else you can suffer the consequences of what we're seeing. And for the record, I don't think the Pentagon's just firing indiscriminately. Every time one of these ships are attacked, they've been given the chance, Cam, to surrender. That is to say, they've been contacted, they've been told to heave to, stop so you can be boarded, And when that doesn't happen, that's when they're attacked. We do not discriminately go out there and just assassinate people. So I think that's one of the misconceptions right now, that we're just out randomly killing these folks. It's not true. We give them the chance to surrender first. If they don't surrender, then the inevitable consequences is being attacked.
10: Colonel, we're going to have to leave it there, but thank you so much for your time this morning. Really appreciate it. It's on O'Connor and Company. Dr. Robert Malone joins us to talk about a potential plague outbreak in Russia. Stick around.
12: Millions will vote soon, but do they really know the issues? Now, Rob Schmidt is on Newsmax Tonight talking about the war for America's future. Rob Schmidt reveals that many Americans are embracing socialism, especially young people. Rob exposes the hidden dangers of socialism and its war on our freedom. 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So watch Newsmax on cable tonight. 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
14: News. I'm Gianna Gelosi. The Supreme Court back in session today. Fox's Douglas Ader.
15: Some of the higher profile cases on the docket include immigration rights, questions about the limits of executive power of the president, and a big gun rights case involving bans on what critics call assault weapons.
14: Now, there's also a case about whether cities and counties can sue oil companies over the impacts of climate change. Everyone on board a medical plane carrying six people from Bermuda to Boston presumed dead after the plane vanished over the water Saturday morning.
16: The medical flight company Latitude Air Ambulance issuing the following statement, quote, "We must now face the heartbreaking reality that the four members of our Latitude team, our patient, and the patient's family escort who were aboard Heartbeat 104 are presumed to have died." All this comes after the Coast Guard suspended its search off Nantucket yesterday.
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17: 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Sunny skies today. After an overnight low of 49, expect high of 76 today in the Prescott Quad Cities with a high of 80 tomorrow. 57 for your overnight low in Cottonwood and the Verde Valley with a high today of 88. 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
10: It's O'Connor and Company. I'm Cam Edwards, editor at Bearing Arms, filling in for Larry O'Connor today. And we turn now to a story out of Russia that certainly sounds alarming, but one where the facts are still developing here. The White House says it is monitoring reports of a suspected plague case and related quarantines in Russia after a woman who was working at an anti-plague research facility in Siberia died after an apparent lab accident. Now, Russian authorities have taken preliminary cautions. Importantly, though, they have not publicly confirmed that the researcher actually contacted plague. Other reports have described quarantines involving hospitals, potentially hundreds of people who may have had contact with the researcher. So what do we actually know at this point? Is this an isolated laboratory incident, or is this something more serious? And before we start thinking that we're headed back to the Black Death, our next guest says not so fast, which is reassuring.

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5: Arizona News Audio, an attorney for the family of stricken ASU hockey player Matthew Mage, saying newly announced steps by the university don't go far enough in seeking answers to questions about Matthew's heat stroke collapse in August. ASU announcing former state Supreme Court Chief Justice Scott Bales will lead an independent review.
6: The university is asking Justice Bales to look at and review policy, but that's not the questions that need to be answered here, right? He's not hired to review what went wrong.
5: State Game and Fish warning people who work around animals to watch for bright white insect eggs or maggots near open wounds could be beginnings of New World screwworm infestation. Dangerous, says state vet Ann Fan.
7: There is a potential if a person have the maggots on them and they're not able to seek treatment quickly, it can cause death.
5: Gas prices in the state at $4.74 a gallon. Cardinals lose to the Giants 36-24. Jeff Scott, Arizona News Audio.
8: 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Barkley then calls 911 and Southwest Gas from a safe location.
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13: Republicans in Texas are attacking Democratic Senate nominee James Tallarico by questioning his masculinity and calling him low T. Tallarico said he wished people would stop saying that as he blew the seeds off a dandelion.
14: Pretty funny. Right? Those were good old days.
15: Yes.
14: Good old days.
15: It was the one joke I was able to pull out of everything. That was it.
14: I read, like, I don't know if you know this, New York Times has a recap of late night shows. And I'm reading Saturday Night Live. I didn't watch it back. I tape it every week. I'm like, why would I even look at this?
15: The cold open was brutal.
14: It was brutal. Just anti-Trump.
15: Completely.
14: I'm going, wow. You know, we're screwed with getting comedy that doesn't come from us.
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15: Yeah.
14: But what do you like about Bill Maher? His monologue, not the comedy.
15: That's fair.
14: All right. 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Keep it here.
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20: Fox News, I'm Roxanne Evans. The Supreme Court heads into a new term today, taking up a series of high-profile cases.
21: Some of the higher-profile cases on the docket include immigration rights, questions about the limits of executive power of the president, and a big gun rights case involving bans on what critics call assault weapons.
20: Fox's Doug Luzader. All six people aboard the medical plane that went down off Nantucket presumed dead. The Coast Guard suspended its 66-hour search after recovering plane debris.
22: The medical flight company Latitude Air Ambulance issuing the following statement, quote, "We must now face the heartbreaking reality that the four members of our Latitude team, our patient, and the patient's family escort who were aboard Heartbeat 104 are presumed to have died."
20: Fox's Todd Pyro, America's listening to Fox News.

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2: 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Good morning. It's Monday, October 5th. Up next, your local news and a check of the weather forecast. I'm Greg Paul, reporting for the Talk of the Quad Cities. KQ&A News brought to you this hour by Salt and Pepper. With the temperatures getting cooler, the Prescott Valley Police Department is collecting clean, gently used coats and hoodies for distribution to needy people.
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2: Prescott Valley crews are finishing up repairs on Roundup Drive. Starting today, Roundup is closed between Cattle Track Drive and Prairie Lane so work can be done in the middle of the roadway. It will reopen during scheduled school bus drop-off and pickup times to allow buses through. Drivers are asked to plan alternate routes, allow extra travel time, and follow posted traffic control signs. Also starting today, there will be a closure in Prescott. City crews are completing repairs to the safety railings and other damage to the LaGuardia Bridge. The furthest southbound lane of Montezuma is closed 24 hours a day while work is underway. A sidewalk closure is also in effect starting at Merritt Street. Student success efforts are getting a boost at Yavapai College.
5: College officials have been awarded a competitive federal Title III Strengthening Institution Program grant that aims to help transform student success efforts through the launch of Yavapai Experience, a comprehensive initiative designed to strengthen academic achievement, improve retention and graduation rates, and better prepare students for an increasingly technology-driven workforce. According to Yavapai College officials, the five-year grant will expand access to academic support, advising, tutoring, financial literacy education, career exploration, and artificial intelligence learning opportunities. The nearly $3 million grant's five-year period started last Wednesday. I'm Lindsay Draper reporting.
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2: 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For the Prescott area, sunny today with a high temp of 81, clear tonight with a low of 54, and sunny tomorrow, 82 for the high. In the Verde Valley, sunny with a high of 91 today, this evening clear with an overnight low of 59, and sunny on Tuesday with a high of 92. That's your forecast. 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
13: In Yavapai County, law and order is something we value greatly, and that means supporting the Yavapai County Jail District. Proposition 497 provides a dedicated funding source that ensures the safety, welfare, and security of our community. This is County Supervisor Nikki Check, and I urge you to vote yes on Prop 497. Let's keep our county safe while continuing to reduce recidivism. A yes vote on Proposition 497 will fully fund the jail and will allow us to lower property taxes next year. Vote yes on Prop 497.
14: Paid for by Vote Yes on Prop 497.
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12: 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What are the 2 top crash violations in our region? If you guess speed too fast for conditions and fail to yield right of way, gold star, you've been paying attention. And here's where these 2 villains love to meet up, intersections. More than a half of serious crashes happen there. Picture it, you're rolling up Highway 69 on Glassford Hill, or Iron Springs in Miller Valley, or 89A in Robert. The light's yellow, you think, I can make it. 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
2: In Arizona, water isn't just a worry, it's a crisis. 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We had to take care of livestock, farm to tend, and water to haul. 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Now, Arizona is facing steep water cuts from the federal government that threaten rural Arizona and our way of life. 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It has to stop. I'm running for Congress because Eli Crane is failing us, and I approve this message because I'll work with anyone to save Arizona's water. Paid for by Jonathan Nez for Congress.
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1: Now lick it.
2: So what was that about?
3: So it's the Steve Hilton ad that's getting quite the controversy, in that it's like two girls. There's like this big trans flag in the background, and basically it's alluding to the fact like she's just going to try being with a girl. But the reality is she's having her fill in the ballot for Steve Hilton to be a Republican, not vote Democrat.
2: Oh, my God.
3: Yes. You want to hear? There's a pastor in California who had a reaction to it.
2: Yeah, let's hear it.
4: Whose decision was that to make that grotesque, insensitive, and maybe it's unknown to them, but an issue regarding lesbianism among college girls and some high school girls that is right now is an actual pandemic of social ill. Do you guys believe that this is a battle between good and evil? Because I do. And I'm not going to hold it against Steve regarding who put out this video. Yes, I'm voting for Steve Hilton. I'm not going to judge him with this stupid ad.
2: It was stupid.
3: I mean, it got a lot of people talking, I will say that. We'll see how it does. Like right now in the polls, right, it's up and down, right?
2: No, you think he's down by 12.
3: Yeah, so he needed the attention, right? He needs something to spice things up, apparently.
2: You just can't believe, it doesn't really fly with him, does it?
3: I guess in some way they thought it was going to win some sort of constituency by putting it out.
2: All right, so some other wacky stuff. Robert De Niro on a Trump's terrible, hands off our ballot rally. Listen, cut 17.
5: When Trump's Department of Justice threatens election officials, demands voter rolls, and seizes ballots, what do we say to them? Hands off our vote. When masked and armed ICE thugs stalk our polling places, what do we say to them? Keep your hands off our vote.
2: He's a genius, right? This is why they write scripts for him. This is what he came up with.
3: I know, he couldn't be more...
2: Trump is not even looking at New York. Bruce Blakeman is New York. He's not even playing a role in New York. What is he even talking about?
3: Good question, but I mean, he's getting the coverage, right, by going out there.
2: I don't know. So the other controversial is Ken Paxton. Ken Paxton says, Washington's really running my campaign. And he also said, the RNC midterm convention didn't help me. Well, the RNC is running your campaign, Washington's running your campaign because you seem incapable of doing it. But one of the vote he did get was for Randy White, the Cowboys legend. Listen to this, cut 15.
6: This other guy, I don't know him, but I hear what he says, and it's different from what I believe.
7: Do you believe that James Tallarico is too woke?
6: Yes. I don't want to go into each specific thing, but yeah, I mean, he is not... He's different than what I think is right. And that's why I'm here today. We can't have this guy be in Texas. Are you kidding me? If this guy gets elected in Texas, I'm going to pull my hair out, and I don't have many left. So we got to get out and vote, and so this doesn't happen.
2: Yep, that's Randy White. So he's got some traditional. A lot of people think that these Republicans, if they don't stay home, will give Ken Paxton the victory. The thing that could do it is that they feel discouraged and won't. And a lot of people feel as though the Hispanic vote's in jeopardy for the president of the United States to capitalize on the redistricting because they said an overzealousness in arrests on the illegal immigrants. Now, it wasn't, you know, they went beyond worse first. So that's what people worry about. And that's who people are saying that people worry about on the right, that they went too far. I think that there were some incidents that go on. I think it's a combination of things. When you see someone's illegal and they're a criminal, you go get them. And when they're hanging out with other people here illegally, you grab them too. And then there's others that you grab because they don't show up at any of their hearings. They're illegal. ICE knows it. They can target them and get them out. They're getting them out by the thousands. It's going to allow comprehensive legal immigration to happen. Just keep in mind, United in the States, my brand new book comes out 8 days from today. You can pre-order it now at briankilmeade.com. Also get a signed copy and personalized. It goes to my local Barnes & Noble. I go sign it and send it back to you.
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12: Fox News, I'm Roxanne Evans. The Supreme Court starts a new term. Fox's Doug Luzader.
13: We're looking at a lineup of cases here that are going to touch off some heated arguments.
12: Well, those major cases testing presidential power, immigration, gun rights, and climate change. The U.S. is removing all of its bombers from RAF Fairford in England after security concerns at the base last month. Secretary of State Marco Rubio.
14: We have confidence in the security of all of our bases because all of our bases are theoretically could be threatened at any moment. And that's why there's so much security built around them. And with the Brits, we've worked very closely for a very long time, including on this investigation.
12: Well, six people were taken into custody on suspicion of terrorism offenses before being released on bail amid the ongoing probe. America is listening to Fox News.
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16: 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Good morning. It's Monday, October 5th. Up next, your local news and a check of the weather forecast. I'm Greg Paul, reporting for the Talk of the Quad Cities. KQ&A News brought to you this hour by Arizona Crown Center. With the temperatures getting cooler, the Prescott Valley Police Department is collecting clean, gently used coats and hoodies for distribution to needy people.
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19: Prescott Valley crews are finishing up repairs on Roundup Drive. Starting today, Roundup is closed between Cattle Track Drive and Prairie Lane so work can be done in the middle of the roadway. It will reopen during scheduled school bus drop-off and pickup times to allow buses through. Drivers are asked to plan alternate routes, allow extra travel time, and follow posted traffic control signs. Also starting today, there will be a closure in Prescott. City crews are completing repairs to the safety railings and other damage to the LaGuardia Bridge. The furthest southbound lane of Montezuma is closed 24 hours a day while work is underway. A sidewalk closure is also in effect starting at Merritt Street. Student success efforts are getting a boost at Yavapai College.
9: College officials have been awarded a competitive federal Title III Strengthening Institution Program grant that aims to help transform student success efforts through the launch of Yavapai Experience, a comprehensive initiative designed to strengthen academic achievement, improve retention and graduation rates, and better prepare students for an increasingly technology-driven workforce. According to Yavapai College officials, the five-year grant will expand access to academic support, advising, tutoring, financial literacy education, career exploration, and artificial intelligence learning opportunities. The nearly $3 million grant's five-year period started last Wednesday. I'm Lindsay Draper reporting.
19: 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The Cardinals take on the Detroit Lions this Sunday. The broadcast starts at noon, and all the live action can be heard right here on KQ&A. 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
19: Your KQ&A weather forecast brought to you by Sally B's. For the Prescott area, sunny today with a high temp of 81, clear tonight with a low of 54, and sunny tomorrow, 82 for the high. In the Verde Valley, sunny with a high of 91 today, this evening clear with an overnight low of 59, and sunny on Tuesday with a high of 92. That's your forecast. I'm Greg Pohl for AM 1130 and 99.9 FM in Prescott, 95.5 FM in Prescott Valley and Cottonwood, the talk of the Quad Cities, KQ&A.
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23: The Alex Marlowe Show. I'm glad you're here, and I'm very glad it's a Monday, believe it or not. Did you guys have a good weekend? I did not have a good weekend. I will tell you that. I'll tell you why I did not have a good weekend. First of all, I was actually getting a little depressed by the news, which is very tough for me because I live in the news business and I generally have a pretty thick skin. You have to be editor-in-chief of Breitbart. You can't be a snowflake. I think that's part of the maybe job number one or maybe line number one in the job description. No snowflakes. But I was getting pretty depressed about some of the stories that we're seeing. Another story at the end of the weekend. Another Texas mother, millennial, white, killing her children. Every day feels like another one, another millennial white killing their children. And then the people rush to their defense on TikTok. And then there's all these false accusations and hoaxes that go around, and they just get such velocity in the apps. I'm talking in particular TikTok, also Instagram's not much better. I was looking at a story that says we are all Jane Doe in the Cornell rape hoax, and I will give you that update. I have a big update on that coming up. I'll do that later in the show. 248,000 likes on this post, and I've seen a lot just like it. So not just people who are getting the false information and are consuming the false information, but a quarter of a million people, allegedly, who knows how many are bots, how many are foreigners, how many are people who are just want to disrupt America's vibe, but people just clicking, yeah, we're all Jane Doe now, even though when we get information, so much information that's come out that's indicated that she's completely altered her story and that she knew she was a bad, bad girl. And that's why she is accusing these people to try to save face, because she was bad. She was naughty, very bad. And that's the issue there. And then I got the most horrific news imaginable, which is something that happened to me on yesterday, which is my beloved 14-year-old doggy Chip passed away. And I want to tell you the story of Chip because I find him to be inspiring, and I find it to be a beautiful thing, even though it's so simple. But he was a rescue dog, and I've always joked about how he was actually rescued from the loving family that would have adopted him the following weekend. But we rescued him in 2012, which was the year that my wife and I got married. It was also the year that she got into medical school, and we would move to Washington, D.C. the year after, and it was very good for us. It was a great, exciting time in our life. And he was also kind of a test from Mrs. Dr. Marlowe that she just brought him home. And we'd just been married, and she brought him home and said, this is our dog now. And I looked at him, and I went, okay, not so sure about that, but I know I'm getting quiz here that I need to accept this dog. And so we'd gotten a designer dog in the past, a purebred beagle, who is my beloved Jobin, just the greatest dog. And we're kind of used to getting dogs like that. We also got a purebred German shepherd. And but this dog was, I would describe him charitably as ugly hot. It's kind of like the Daniel Craig vibe from the James Bond. Is it hot? He was cute, but cute in like an ugly cute sort of way. You have to kind of stare at him, and then it dawns on you, oh yeah, he is cute. But that was the type of look that was is just so endearing, and you just fall in love with him. And he was a true survivor, and he came with us on two cross country moves. We had other pets involved. He was with us with our four babies, all of them being born, and he was so lovely to the babies. And it was one of these things where he was helped with deteriorating to the point where I started to get the smaller bags of dog food, thinking like, well, why am I getting the huge bag? Because he was maybe 14 pounds. He was terrier chihuahua mix. So tiny little guy and maybe 14 pounds, soaking wet. And so I was getting like the 5-pound dog food bags, and I was thinking, this dog is just going to live forever. And then recently I went up and I bumped it up and I got the 14-pound dog, the 28-pound bag of dog food. And he made it through almost the entire bag. I got to say, there's a few crumbs at the bottom, but he was just the easiest boy. And even when he passed away yesterday, he died while the whole family was around. And I got to hold him one last time, and I got to bring the children around to say goodbye to him. And I actually, even better, I got to remove him from the house, and I was driving him towards the vet. He actually passed away in my arms on the way to the vet. And it was one of these things where it's such a beautiful little story about God and how he shines light on us in these very small little ways. And he's just a beautiful little dog, and I'm devastated to see him go. But I just find it to be so amazing that this little creature who should not have is appeared to be an accident. I don't even know how he found out his way into my life. But he did so, and then every step of the way, he was just a true comfort. And the fact that he even died naturally surrounded by people who love him is very inspirational, because that is not the norm in the animal kingdom. You guys might know this, that most animals don't get to go in that way. And the fact that he did it, he was so courteous. He didn't even really interrupt the day. Like the day we kind of went about our business afterwards, everyone was crying their eyes out. But then everyone was able to, we went to grandmother's house. We had a dinner reservation. We made that. Like it was we got stuff done. He was that courteous and that sweet and that perfect. Never caused a single problem. He even, I'm going to withhold the story. Maybe I'll share a different time because I'm going long on this. But I just love this boy, and I wanted to honor him on the show, and the show is now in dedication to Chip, my beloved mutt. People say, when people reach out to me, they always like the personal stories. This is a personal one, and I just think it's a beautiful, tiny little story about a little dog who really just provided so much joy and comfort in a tumultuous time of my life. So RIP, Chipland Ronald Mutt. All right, big news from over the weekend that is positive, again, is the Brazil elections. Flavio Bolsonaro finishing first over Lula da Silva, who is a drunk and a radical and very old and loves Obama and hates Trump and hates America. And Bolsonaro is someone who is very pro-America and ran on a pro-America platform. And so he did not get enough votes to avoid a runoff against Lula. So there's going to be another month of this conversation. But the minor candidates are now out, and none of them got more than 3% of the vote. And most of the minor candidates were right-leaning. So he's favored to win in the runoff. So that's a positive. And he ran on he's running ahead of his father, Bolsonaro, who was the president, I think, for two terms at least, and almost got assassinated and survived and was able to govern. And so this is a very cool thing that's happening, even though, you know, in America we don't tend to do dynastic stuff until recently. We're starting to do that, but we tend to reject that stuff. But something that's happening in this family is there's either four or five Bolsonaros that are elected right now. So this will be the fifth or sixth Bolsonaro. And they're all very pro-Trump. They love America. They love Donald Trump. They love MAGA. And he's actually improving upon his father's vote total, which is very interesting because the left is on a huge losing streak in Latin America. A lot of people are pointing this out as connected to the USAID, where the Obama and Biden governments funneling money into Latin America leftist groups. I do think that that could be a factor. I don't know for sure. Is it correlation or causation? I don't know. But it is noteworthy that we cut off all this aid that was going overseas, or going, I guess you could theoretically not go overseas, but going to South and Latin America in order to try to prop up various NGOs, and it ended up just getting funneled into left-wing political culture there. So it's a big thing. So Bolsonaro, he's a family man. He is someone who had been accused of corruption and sexual deviancy, but he's actually a prude. So people acting like he was some sort of a party animal probably helped him. So really bad campaigning from Lula. And Lula, who is a lunatic, tried to run as an evangelical. I think that fell on deaf ears. And he is they tried to argue that Lula, who's a convicted felon, was another strong point here. But just remember that Obama loved Lula, and the Bolsonaros love Trump. And that is a cool thing. And this goes now, here is the run in terms of Latin America since 2024. Colombia has now had a left of center president lose. Peru, Chile, Bolivia, Costa Rica, Ecuador, and Honduras. And it is not a coincidence that Marco Rubio and Donald Trump, their State Department, has focused on trying to make our hemisphere, not fall into the China sphere, which is the intention of BRICS and all these other entities, to try to get China to have more influence in South America. We have fought back, and we are convincing people. And I think this is very heartening. And perhaps, could it be a sign of things to come, the same way Brexit was a sign of things to come in 2016? Could this be a sign of things to come for us in this midterm election? I don't know, but it is certainly good news to balance out some of all that horrible news. So one thing, though, with so much uncertainty right now, when there is a storm brewing on the seas, these smart captains have already locked into safe harbor. They've tucked in, protecting themselves. And that's what we got to be doing right now, because we don't know what's ahead of us, and there's so much confusion right now. And that goes for your savings. There are some rough seas ahead, and the national debt, as you know, has clipped $40 trillion. There's talks of rate hikes. They're probably coming. Global tensions are always very fraught, and then we've all had these tariff war conversations. 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

0: When I got the news, or when the news got out, that my little puppy Chip had passed away, then the first call I got, this is going to blow your guys' mind, it was Christy Noem, and she said, why don't you let me come over? Take care of that for you. And I said, Christy, that's very dark. Don't say that. That's not true. She did not call. She did not call and do that. But she did, apparently, on her last day as Homeland Security Secretary, bought 5 airplanes that were DHS did from a firm with a man who had donated to her PAC in 2024 at a big markup. So I don't know. Is Washington just not attracting good people anymore? Is that over? And remember her husband with the very oblong fake breasts that he would wear? Very odd fetish. It's a weird people in this country. I got to say, I love Americans. I always have. But I'm starting to doubt in certain ways. I saw a viral post online of a woman holding up a sign at a protest over the weekend. I'm going to read this to you. Second pregnancy, first baby. Abortion was my choice. One day it might be her choice too. So she's holding up a picture of her daughter, or she's holding up her daughter. So basically the suggestion is, I killed one of her siblings, and then when she grows up, I want her to have the right to kill my grandchildren. And I don't get how people are wired this way. We have a culture of death that's encroaching into our society. And we need to straighten ourselves out here, because if we don't start fighting for life and truth, then we're going to have it's going to be a tough road in the coming future in this country. But one of the things that's happening a lot is the lying, the dishonesty coming from one political side of the aisle as they feel like they're going to have a chance to win an election so long as Americans stay as uninformed as possible. And one of the things that we saw over the weekend was the Cornell rape hoax starting to fall apart, but people are still lying about it. This is AOC from a few days ago. Play cut 11, please, guys.
1: Men drugged and gang raped a 20-year-old woman. They lured her in to a fraternity house. They drugged her with ketamine. They then posted to a group chat that she was incapacitated. And 7 men took turns gang raping her for 7 hours.
0: It's not true. She admitted that she had volunteered for a lot of this. This is just something that is, this is from a statement that she had made. I had become extremely uncomfortable with how the night was turning out. So my thought was, if I do ketamine again, maybe I will pass out. My thought was, if I passed out and these men had sex with me, then they could be charged with rape. So she was starting to regret it, and then she amped up her own dosage voluntarily to try to start formulating a victim narrative. And then afterwards, we have all the tests suggesting that she wanted to have the experience again with a couple of the men. She wanted to repeat it, and that fraternity asked her not to attend their Halloween party, but she wanted to attend. Is that the story AOC just told, or is she weaving some sort of a fake web? And that's why we get this stuff online where 250,000 people are responding to something that's bogus. If you start going through actually what happened and you go into some granularity, that a lot of the men who were involved didn't actually have any contact with her at all. They're still gross. I mean, everyone's gross who's involved. And the one person who apparently set the disgusting text that I won't read on the air that suggested that it was game on with this girl, and anyone who wanted to show up would be able to get involved, which is repulsive and disgusting, all that stuff. And a lot of you know what I'm talking about. If not, you're going to have to look it up on your own. Apparently, it was a brother who did that. So I'm wondering if this person who appears to be a black person who sent the horrific text, I wonder if he's going to get any support from the infrastructure that does protect black people from criminal accusations. I wonder if they're going to step in, because they're trying to smear him even though he may have been invited. So all of this is just so gross. I had a post that kind of went viral over the weekend where I was talking about how can men grant consent if they're intoxicated? And this is the question that we have just backed ourselves in this corner where we have to keep discussing things that we shouldn't necessarily have to keep discussing. Shouldn't it just be all these people are gross? Cornell actually expelled most of these people anyway. And it seems like we now have a culture at these universities where everyone is just so wasting everyone's time and money. this is what their universities have become. Our universities have become a place where people go to waste time and money. They don't go to learn any values. They go there to behave very badly and to entertain themselves on their parents' dime before they enter the real world. And are we doing that much better? Are we doing that much better in the real world where we feel like we can waste 4 years of our prime doing this type of behavior and then point the finger at everyone involved? Think about the nature of how left-wing Cornell University is. And this is what goes on their campus. There are no good people involved here. We'll be right back with more.
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0: 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Speaking of Charlie, I had a nice conversation with Andrew Colvett, who's the producer of Charlie Kirk Show and now the host of the show, who's a close friend of mine. And I asked him how his weekend was, and he said he's been off the grid for 4 days ATVing with his children. And I said, oh, cool, same as me. I've been on the computer reading about a bunch of rapes and death, and then also my dog died. So pretty similar weekend that we had. Yeah, he was off. He had no cell phone access. I was like, oh, my goodness. I am jealous of that. The ABC had a tweet that came out about the Cornell rape hoax. A state-mandated survey of undergraduate students at Cornell revealed that more than one-third of undergraduate women said they'd experienced sexual assault during their time at the Ivy League university. So one-third of women at Cornell said that they've experienced sexual assault at the Ivy League university. Let me tell you the conclusions of this. If this is true, then why on earth would I send my daughters to Cornell University? I have two. So I have a vested interest here, and they're going to be smart, and they're going to be educated. So why would I send them there if you paid me $100,000 a year? They're going to be $100,000 a year apiece, so they have a 1 in 3 chance getting sexually assaulted? Or perhaps there is a rape hoax pandemic that's going on, epidemic, and maybe all of these women are falsely accusing men. So why would I pay for to have my two sons go to Cornell? They're going to be educated. They're going to want to go to college. I hope they don't, but they're going to want to. My youngest son is already talking about college for some reason. I think maybe it's the sports thing. But he's interested in going to college. I'm sorry, son. You're not going to be able to go if there's a 1 in 3 chance you're going to get accused of sexual assault. So it is a complete cesspool, our universities. And why don't people see a headline like this and go, whoa, hold the phone here. We got to do something. Because if it is true, it is horrible. And if it is false, it is horrible. They're both horrible for different reasons. Do we have that cut, guys, of the, not cut, but do we have that image of the New York Magazine, the cut article? Can we put that on the screen if we have it? There's an article over the weekend from New York Magazine, What Are Fathers Telling Their Sons About Cornell? And if you guys see the image here, and you guys are missing out, don't get, we try to have visual components of the show. And it's the, I will describe it, but it's a father holding two sons. Here is the trick here. The sons look like they're about 3 and 4. What are fathers telling their sons about Cornell? And New York Magazine chooses to make the images on the screen a 3-year-old and a 4-year-old, as if you would be explaining not even sex, but rape to a 3 and 4-year-old. So I have a 6 and 8-year-old son, and let me tell you the extent of the conversation we're going to be having about Cornell. That's it. That's the extent of it. Absolute zero. Nor would I talk to them about that until they were of age where they were actually aware of this news story. It is so horrific what our media continues to do. They continue to create heroes that are not heroes and victims out of people who are not victims. It is tried and true. It is how they get their job done. And now it is not just the establishment media. It is these apps these social media apps, particularly TikTok, that elevates this type of false divisive content and makes it the top thing that people see trending. It creates it guides the culture. It is not just reacting to the culture, it is leading the culture. We need to be very aware of it. One of those popular stories of the weekend at Breitbart was this image of Jack Smith, the Jack Smith, deranged Jack Smith, as Trump calls him, at a concert. I think it was a Bruce Springsteen concert. It says Springsteen. He's got a shirt that says Springsteen on it. And I'm leaning into the screen so I can read this. It says, Land of Hope, Something Dreams, and...

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0: Yes, it is.
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4: 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And here's where these two villains love to meet up, intersections. More than a half of serious crashes happen there. Picture it, you're rolling up Highway 69 on Glassford Hill, or Iron Springs in Miller Valley, or 89A in Robert. 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Speed and intersections, they turn five-minute errands into headlines. 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

0: My team is Greg Evan, Sean McConnell, Roger Wicker Jr., Rick Locke, Matt Zibel, Ricky Lopez, Misty Callahan, John Cascio, and Daniel West. They all deserve credit. Thus, I give them the credit that they deserve. The question is, can we frame up this closing argument? People are voting. It's 29 days, I think, until the election, and people are voting right now. Election day is today. Do we want to empower people who have as their priority things like a trans bill of rights? This is the sort of thing that is being discussed on the Democrat side. This is DSAer Claire Valdez talking to Hakeem Jeffries. Cut 7, please, guys.
1: You know, in my conversation recently, I want to emphasize how important certain issues were in my district and that were defining parts of my race. And that includes the war, it includes the genocide, Medicare for All, trans bill of rights. Like, there are a lot of things that, you know, I ran on that I want to deliver for my district. And I think it's our responsibility to do exactly that.
2: What was the reaction?
1: It was a very cordial conversation. And we'll have more conversations.
0: So there you go. So the Jews are doing a genocide and we're going to have a trans bill of rights. That's what these people are all about. Peggy Flanagan, who is in this race in Minnesota against my old colleague Michelle Tafoya, had an ad on what her priorities are. Cut 13, please, gentlemen.
3: Have you seen this? Since last July, 1.2 million children have lost SNAP benefits. When I was growing up, my single mom worked hard, but she couldn't always make ends meet without a little help. SNAP, which we called food stamps, kept food on the table and in my belly. But now
0: okay,
3: the Trump
0: pause.
3: Administration
0: so here's the point
3: is gutting programs.
0: Here's the point of this ad. You got to pause the screen. You guys are missing it. It's the visuals. It's not the points about SNAP, and we don't want all poor people to go hungry. It's the even though SNAP is totally abused, and we could break down how we need to fix it. But she is dressed like comedian Paula Poundstone. Some of you guys know the reference. I know in this radio audience, she's got the Paula Poundstone thing. And this reminded me of one of the most embarrassing moments of my life, and I'll share it on the show. And this was back in the days when we were the basement of Andrew Breitbart's house. And we were starting the company, and things were kicking off. We only had a few employees. I was the first employee of Breitbart News. And so we were in Andrew's basement. And I remember one time we were in our basement office that I was looking up Paula Poundstone for a reference. I was going to make a joke and I wanted a Paula Poundstone punchline. And so I was looking up, like Googling whatever it was, Paula Poundstone. And I remember some of the other guys on the team, including this top media executive who is down in Andrew Breitbart's home office in the basement. They all came around to my computer to check something out. And I pulled up my screen and it was all Paula Poundstone content. And I have never been so humiliated in my life. It was one of these things where I didn't even try to bother explaining myself because I thought there's no way they're going to buy that I was trying to use this to make a joke. They're going to think I'm a big Poundstone fan. And I've still, to this day, it haunts me. I cringe just thinking about that moment. But now I share it with you on the air as talk radio content. But that's the main point, is that is Paula Poundstone really going to beat the lovely Michelle Tafoya, who is not a radical in Minnesota where there's all this corruption? I sure hope not. Those of you who don't know the reference, you are truly missing out because you need to see Paula Poundstone's sartorial choices if you want to understand what's going on in this planet. Okay, looking at California also as a major test kitchen for the left's worst ideas, I was driving around yesterday and just every single store seems to be boarded up now. Even Joe Biden's famous Jenny's Ice Cream in Beverly Hills has gone out of business. A Starbucks that I've been going to for over 25 years in the Beverly Glen Center, some of you will know the reference, in LA, shut down. Oh, just unbelievable. I mentioned last week how my favorite barbecue place in Ventura Boulevard shut down. It's just so many storefronts just completely knocked out. And they don't get it. They don't get what the problem is. Here's cut 20. This is Nitya Raman, who could be the mayor here coming up.
4: We tried to increase our tourist tax, which would be a tax that's charged to people who are staying in hotels. Even that failed. And to me, that is a sign of real public distrust in the capacity of the city to do right by their tax dollars. In downtown LA, what we're seeing is 35-40% vacancy rates from a neighborhood where we actually generated a lot of our tax revenues in the past. What would it look like to actually make sure that we were inviting businesses back into Los Angeles?
0: Well, they're not doing a very good job. In fact, they're pandering towards these street vendors who are probably illegal. And so then they're saying they feel your pain and doing nothing to fix it. L.A. imposed a mansion tax, and New York Post or the L.A. The California Post is a big story on this today and their paper over the weekend. They had a mansion tax where they were trying to impose a higher tax rate on homes that are worth a certain amount of money that are worth $5 million or something like that. But the problem is it's not just single family homes. These are homes that are actually sometimes multifamily homes. These are things that could be office buildings. They're just expensive real estate. And so what ended up happening is all these businesses left. They all went away because they can't pay the exorbitant taxes, and it's backfired, and it's hurting the exact people they're trying to help, the poor. That's today's show. Go in peace, love, and serve the Lord. See you tomorrow.
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13: Fox News, I'm Gianna Gelosi. AI company leaders appearing in New York City today for a city council hearing about the dangers of the technology.
14: With OpenAI, Google, and Meta, they'll be represented by policy directors. Anthropic is sending the head of their red team. Think of that as the person that tests the vulnerabilities of their models. SpaceX was asked to come. They refused. They have now been subpoenaed.
13: As Fox's Madison Allworth, President Trump announced a new super intelligence force, the U.S. monitoring a suspected fatal plague case in Russia.
15: A lab worker at a plague institute lab in Siberia has passed away from this mysterious illness, and Russian authorities have responded by contact tracing hundreds of people, quarantine a couple of dozen.
13: That is Fox's Jillian Turner reporting. 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
17: 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Good morning. It's Monday, October 5th. Up next, your local news and a check of the weather forecast. I'm Greg Paul, reporting for the Talk of the Quad Cities. 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
18: If a service group has a large donation, Prescott Valley Police Community Services personnel can arrange for a team member to come pick it up. 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I'm Bill Monroe reporting.
17: A Rimrock man has been convicted on numerous sex offense charges. Yavapai County Attorney Dennis McGrain has announced a jury has found 29-year-old Lee Weber guilty of two counts of sexual assault, four counts of sexual conduct with a minor, and three counts of sexual abuse. The investigation started in April 2025 when Yavapai County Sheriff's Office personnel were notified that the victim had revealed ongoing sexual assaults by Weber. Detectives reportedly uncovered DNA evidence that confirmed the victim's account of what happened. Sentencing is scheduled for November 2nd at 3 p.m. before Superior Court Judge Michael Bluff. Weber is facing a minimum of 14 years flat time in state prison. Check your refrigerators if you've recently bought raw milk cheese because it may be part of a nationwide recall.
20: The California-based Sierra Nevada Cheese Company is voluntarily recalling Grazer's brand raw milk cheese products due to potential E. coli contamination. According to Yavapai County Community Health Services officials, E. coli can cause serious and sometimes fatal infections in young children, elderly people, and others with weakened immune systems. Most people recover within a week. However, some infected individuals may develop a severe illness characterized by red cell breakdown, low platelet count, and renal failure. This syndrome can lead to death. At this time, the investigation has been narrowed to a specific lot, date code, or production date. Out of an abundance of caution, all Grazer's raw milk cheese products in distribution are being recalled. For more information on this recall, visit Yavapai County Community Health Services at yavapaiaz.gov/chs. I'm Lindsay Draper reporting.
17: 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The Cardinals take on the Detroit Lions this Sunday. The broadcast starts at noon, and all the live action can be heard right here on KQ&A. That's your news. 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
17: 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For the Prescott area, sunny today with a high temp of 81, clear tonight with a low of 54, and sunny tomorrow, 82 for the high. In the Verde Valley, sunny with a high of 91 today, this evening clear with an overnight low of 59, and sunny on Tuesday with a high of 92. That's your forecast. I'm Greg Pohl for AM 1130 and 99.9 FM in Prescott, 95.5 FM in Prescott Valley and Cottonwood, the talk of the Quad Cities, KQ&A.
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3: Hello, Americans. It's Monday, and the Supreme Court is back. A new term begins today in Washington, D.C. The justices convened at 10 o'clock this morning, and SCOTUS blog's Sarah Isger, big expert, she joins us today to preview the term and tell us about the cases to come. We're now just 29 days from the midterm elections. New York Congressman Mike Lawler joins me at the bottom of the hour. He's in one of the most watched congressional races in America. And did someone really go on national television yesterday and blame the Cornell case on Donald Trump? Oh, yeah, they did. And we have the tape. Your dummy of the weekend is straight ahead. Before we begin today, I want to welcome C-SPAN viewers across the country and around the world to Common Sense for the American People, the Scott Jennings Show. Our program is being simulcast this week on C-SPAN, and we're grateful for the collaboration. And to our friend Sam Feist over at C-SPAN for his interest in our news and comment. So whether you're listening to us on Salem Radio, watching us on the Salem News Channel, or joining us this week on C-SPAN, welcome. We're glad you're here. It's Monday, October the 5th, and I'm Scott Jennings, reporting for Salem, live from Louisville, Kentucky. A beautiful day here in Middle America. Now, our custom each day is to begin our broadcast with a little history lesson. And on this day in 1947, an American president sat down in the White House to speak directly to the American people. Nothing unusual about that today, but back in those days, well, no one had ever actually done it before. Now, World War II had been over for a little over 2 years. America was booming, but across the Atlantic, much of Europe remained devastated. Drought, floods, cold weather, failed crops. And millions of people were facing a hungry and desolate winter. So the American president went to the American people for help. But this time, he did it using a relatively new piece of technology, television. President delivered on this day, October the 5th, 1947, the first televised presidential address from the White House. And what was the subject of this historic address? Food. Truman wanted Americans to conserve food so that more could be sent to a hungry Europe. But he also turned to something else, something that sounds remarkably familiar: inflation and the cost of living. Take a listen.
22: Another reason for conserving food is to aid in controlling inflationary spirals and in preventing undue price burdens for our people at home. Already, many of our families with moderate or low incomes are being forced by high prices to lower their standard of living. Most of the upward pressure on prices is a result of competition among Americans for scarce goods.
3: 79 years ago today, the first televised presidential address ever delivered from the White House. It hit about 44,000 TV sets, mostly on the East Coast. And President Harry S. Truman is talking about food and inflation and prices and the cost of living, all of it on this day, October the 5th, 1947. Reminds us that some things don't really change. Here we are all these decades later, and Americans are still angry about what it costs to live in this country, to buy groceries, and to raise a family. Yesterday on CNN's State of the Union program, we were talking about exactly that. Here's what I said to Jake Tapper about the midterm argument to come. Cut two.
23: I think it's pretty simple. If I were running a campaign right now, I'd say, the people who dug a very deep hole are making you one promise: go back to the shovels. And I wouldn't let them do it. I think the Republicans have great points to make. I think they've passed legislation. I've not heard a single Democrat campaign argue what bill or policy they would change. They want to go back to the way they were doing it. And most of the cost of living in this country that people are mad about came under Democrats.
3: And that's the affordability argument that deserves a lot more attention. Because let's start with something that already everybody knows. Prices are still high. You know it. You feel it in your everyday life. You don't need a politician or an economist or a radio host to explain your grocery receipt to you. But there is a distinction that's been lost in this conversation. The price level versus the rate of inflation. They are not the same thing. And here's something that may surprise you, actually. The rate of grocery inflation has basically returned to normal. In fact, it's running below historical average. The latest U.S. Department of Agriculture numbers are out. They say groceries were up 2.2% over the previous year. 2.2%. What's the 20-year average? 2.6%. And from July to August, the overall grocery price index didn't go up at all. Zero. Flat. Our agriculture department now expects grocery prices for all of this year to rise about 2.4%, again, below the 20-year historical average. So let's be clear today about what the numbers say. The rate of grocery inflation has been tamed under President Trump. Now, the price level has not gone back down, and that's why people are still angry. Here's the simplest way I know to explain it. If your grocery bill starts at $100 and a huge inflationary surge takes it to $120, and then inflation gets back under control, your bill doesn't magically revert to $100. You're still standing at $120 plus a little bit. And who put the cookie jar on such a high shelf? Virtually all of the prices that you're mad about today were jacked up under the Democrats, who now have the audacity to ask you to trust them with inflation. They drove it up. Trump has controlled it. And now they want you to go back to the shovels that dug this hole in the first place. The rate of increase has been tamed, but the damage from the Democratic increases remains. Some prices are actually coming down, by the way. Remember eggs? Remember the great egg freakout? Eggs were the poster child for the entire cost of living crisis. Well, egg prices in August were 23% lower than they were a year ago. Dairy prices down slightly year over year. Pork and poultry, essentially flat, both up less than 1% over the last year. And get this, in the most recent month, 7 of the 15 major grocery categories tracked by the USDA actually went down, and an eighth category was flat. Fresh vegetables, down. Fresh fruit, down. Even beef came down in that particular month. Sugar and sweets, down. Now, beef is still expensive, coffee is still expensive, and your total grocery bill is not returned to 2017 prices. But we are actually starting to see some prices fall. Some are down, some are flat. And for those that are still rising, well, they're rising more slowly than history would expect. That is what a return to normal actually looks like. And here's a dose of reality that politicians ought to give you, the people. If you're looking for somebody to wave a magic wand and take everything back in America to where it was in 2017, that's not going to happen. That's not how inflation works. The question isn't, though, are you mad about prices? Of course you're mad about prices. You should be. The questions are, when did the big increases happen? What is happening to inflation now? And what do you want your government to do next? Here's the affordability paradox we're dealing with. Normal inflation, sitting on top of abnormal price level, still feels pretty terrible. And voters, you, the American people, have every right to be angry about it. But anger cannot be the end of your decision. You have to decide, what are we as a nation going to do about it? That brings me to another conversation we had yesterday. Jake Tapper asked me about the Senate race going on down in Texas and about the Republican candidate Ken Paxton, who's running against a Democrat named James Tallarico. And what I said gets to the larger point about how people actually vote. Cut three.
0: I mean, two things can be true. You could think Ken Paxton has made, you know, bad personal decisions. But at the same time, you know, I don't want to put my face in a wood chipper and elect Democrats to run the country. I mean, they've gone plumb crazy right now with all the socialism and the abolish ICE and the abolish prisons and the abolish borders, et cetera, just so just because I have some quibble with Ken Paxton's personal life doesn't mean I have to turn the country over to people who hate it.
3: And that is really the larger point. Elections aren't canonizations. You're making a comparative choice between actual candidates with records and policy ideas and two very different ideas about what ought to happen next. So if you're angry about affordability, and plenty of Americans are, Don't stop with "I'm mad." Ask the next question. What happened? When did these prices go up? Who was in charge when they went up? And what is happening to inflation now? And what would the competing visions of the two parties actually look like in the years ahead? Any fair review of how we got these abnormally high prices and who has actually returned us to normal price activity would lead you to a very obvious answer. 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It's quite a bargain. Perhaps you'll be the next person telling us your Relief Factor story. More news after this. It's Scott Jennings on Salem. Stay with us.
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10: Not in the Oval Office or owning the libs on CNN. 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
11: All right, Monday, October the 5th. We tease this at the top of the show. And before we get to the dummy of the weekend, let's start with the actual news. A former Cornell student has filed a civil lawsuit alleging she was drugged and sexually assaulted by seven current or former members of the Chi Phi fraternity. Incident happened in October of 2024. Put a pin in that. That'll be important in a moment. The men have denied wrongdoing, some saying sexual activity was consensual, others denying participation. None has been criminally charged. The original local investigation did not result in criminal charges, but the case has now been reopened, and New York Governor Kathy Hochul has appointed New York Attorney General Letitia James as special prosecutor. Of course, there's a problem with that. Before she was even appointed special prosecutor, Letitia James went on social media and said what this young woman had, quote, been forced to endure was, quote, horrific and unacceptable. She said, quote, we stand with you. In fact, a lawyer for one of the accused men is now calling on James to recuse herself personally from the case. His point is pretty simple. How can the public be confident this investigation begins without a predetermined view of the facts? Now, when James was asked about her post on Friday, she said, quote, I will not comment on a Facebook post. Well, it was your Facebook post. So why can't you comment on it? Of course, she's now the prosecutor. It's a perfectly reasonable thing to ask about, if you ask me. James says the investigation will be guided by the facts and the law. That's good. It should be. But can anyone have confidence in James to do that? She tends to put vibes and politics ahead of the law in some cases. I think the public deserves the facts. Which brings us to the dummy of the weekend, Michelle Cottle. Apparently to Cottle, none of this is complicated at all. She's already identified the real culprit. You guessed it, Donald Trump. Yesterday on ABC's This Week program, Cottle was talking about the culture surrounding the case, and then her brain took a sadly familiar detour. Cut one.
12: It's a fundamental disrespect for women. You can't send those messages, no matter how drunk you are as a frat boy, without having some kind of misunderstanding about what women are there for and whether this is a real person you're dealing with. And that, I think, starts... You know, we can go to the president for this one. I mean, we are in a moment in this culture where the glorification of being thuggish and swaggering and mistreating women is kind of making you a cool kid.
11: Of course, it was Donald Trump. Of course it was. Now, there is a problem with this theory. This incident alleged in the lawsuit, as I mentioned, occurred in October of 2024. Donald Trump wasn't even the president. Joe Biden was. Never mind that silly detail. Apparently, Trump's powers are so great that he can corrupt America's college students retroactively. Why do supposedly smart people keep doing this? Michelle Cottle is a columnist for the New York Times. She's supposed to be a smart person to tell you the truth and insights about your world. But she can't do anything but blame Trump. Why does every bad thing that happens in American culture and American life have to be fed through the same political wood chipper? At some point, this isn't actually analysis. It's just a broken-brained reflex. Makes me wonder, what are they going to do when this guy is gone? I'll tell you one other thing that amazes me as someone who frequently sits on news panels. Nobody sitting there asked her to defend the assertion. Nobody said, wait a minute, when did this happen? Nobody stopped to ask the obvious question. Kind of bothers me, actually. This story actually deserves serious thought. It is the height of unseriousness, though, to look at it and just say, Trump did it. He's like the intellectual easy button. You don't have to examine the people or the institutions or the evidence. You just say Trump. And apparently, nobody sitting there asks you to explain yourself. Now, I don't know what happened exactly in that frat house. I have seen the girl's initial statements, which paints a far different picture than the narrative being formulated and fed to you by politicians like AOC and Letitia James right now. But this is why we have investigations. If your explanation for every social ill in America begins and ends with one politician, you're probably not explaining very much at all. Michelle Cottle, for taking an extraordinarily unserious position on a very serious story, you are our dummy of the weekend. Coming up, somebody involved in one of the most watched congressional races in America. Mike Lawler is here on the Scott Jennings Show. Stay with me.
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14: In Arizona, water isn't just a worry, it's a crisis. 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It has to stop. I'm running for Congress because Eli Crane is failing us, and I approve this message because I'll work with anyone to save Arizona's water. 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
11: And welcome back to the Scott Jennings Show here on Monday, October the 5th. We're just 29 days from the midterm elections. And if you want to understand the battle for control of Congress, you have to look at New York's 17th congressional district. Republicans are defending one of the narrowest House majorities in modern times. Democrats need a net gain of just a handful of seats to take control. Right now, many of the most important races in America are being fought in suburban districts, just like this one in New York. New York 17 runs through the suburbs north of New York City, Rockland and Putnam counties, and parts of Westchester and Dutchess. Now, Kamala Harris carried this district in 2024, but Republican Mike Lawler won re-election at the same time. And he's trying to do it again, this time against a Democrat named Kate Conley, who is an Army veteran and former national security official. Cook Political Report calls this race a toss-up. The latest polls have it a dead heat. And this is the midterm battle in miniature. The debate is over affordability, taxes, the Trump presidency, and more recently, immigration. The question that gets decided in New York may answer the question for the nation: who will control the U.S. House of Representatives? Joining me now to discuss is the incumbent Congressman Mike Lawler of New York. Mike, welcome to the Scott Jennings Show.
30: Thanks for having me, Scott.
11: I know you're out driving around your district today doing some campaigning. We appreciate your time. I want to start here. Your campaign has just launched a new advertisement regarding sanctuary policies in New York, taking aim at your opponent and the Democrats. Let's take a listen.
31: He just shot her. Just shot her, hunted her down. I thought I knew what sanctuary city policies are. I didn't.
0: was a death sentence for our daughter.
1: The sanctuary policies being pushed by Kathy Hochul and Democrats killed our daughter. This has to stop.
2: And this is why we need to choose leaders who choose us. And that's why we're choosing Mike Lawler.
0: I couldn't protect her from these policies.
2: But Mike Lawler can.
11: I'm Mike Lawler, and I approve this message. All right, talk to us about that message. Is that going to resonate, you think, with the people of New York 17?
30: Well, no question. You know, Sheridan Gorman, an 18-year-old beautiful young girl, was brutally murdered by an illegal immigrant earlier this year in Chicago, who was allowed into this country under Joe Biden's disastrous open border policies. He was arrested for shoplifting in Chicago, only to be released back out onto the streets, and then brutally executed Sheridan from behind while she was looking at the Northern Lights with her friends on a pier on Lake Michigan. And the Gorman family, you know, has really taken up this cause of ending sanctuary policies, which is really directly responsible for their daughter's death. And Kathy Hochul just signed a new law making New York a sanctuary state, and my opponent, Kate Conley, supports it. And the Gormans spoke at our most recent debate. They asked us both directly where we stand on this issue. And Kate Conley gave a word salad answer in which she couldn't answer the question directly to them. So I answered it for her and told them exactly where she stands. She supports sanctuary policy. She believes criminal, illegal aliens should be allowed to stay in this country. Kathy Hochul has released over 7,000 convicted illegal immigrants who have committed crimes such as murder, rape, gun trafficking, gang banging, drug dealing. Doesn't matter. Kathy Hochul believes they should stay in this country and that local law enforcement should be prohibited from cooperating.
11: It seems to me, Congressman, that there is a progression of issues here that Republicans can exploit in this election, because Democrats are not really hiding the ball at all about where they stand. They believe in open borders. They believe that once illegal immigrants get here, they should be put on welfare, because Democrats in New York and other places are suing the Trump administration to keep illegal aliens on welfare. They believe if illegal aliens commit violent crimes and go to jail, they should be released from jail and not deported from the country. It really is a troubling progression. And there's really not a single Democrat in the country, including the one you're running against, that would dispute that's how they see it. It's one of the clearest contrasts in the midterms, I think.
30: No question. And Scott, when you talk about affordability, think about the fact that it has cost us tens of billions of dollars to provide free housing, clothing, food, education, and health care to illegal immigrants who have come into our country under Joe Biden. Democrats want to shield

0: respond to the degree that they could. They caused a blockade in the Strait of Hormuz, but the president was wise to put a secondary blockade in while seizing control off the coast of Oman to allow for the flow of oil. Oil is flowing at 94% of what it was prior to the beginning of the war along the coast of Oman, which is critical. Our Navy dredged up a clearer path to avoid Iranian interference. We have stopped the flow of oil out of Iran to China. Iran's economy, as you pointed out, is just imploding. Over 300% inflation. Their currency is worth spit. And it is creating serious pressure from within. And, you know, that's the type of circumstance that you need if you're going to see any type of uprising from within. And ultimately, you know, the Iranians tried to put as much political pressure on the president domestically as we head into the midterms. Obviously, gas prices are a concern. We want to get them down quickly. It's also, by the way, why the president's decision to remove Maduro was so critical. Venezuelan crude is flowing to the United States, over a million barrels a day, you know, the highest since 2017, when Venezuela effectively cut off the United States from its oil industry, right, an industry that we built. So we are working tirelessly to address these challenges, but I think the president needs to finish the job so far as ensuring that we get the spent nuclear material, the highly enriched uranium, that we end their financing of terrorism, which is why Secretary Bessent has been aggressively pursuing sanctions, and that we get the Strait of Hormuz fully reopened without Iranian interference. And the pressure is mounting on Iran to make a deal.
1: Congressman Mike Lawler represents New York and the U.S. House of Representatives. Thanks for your time today. More news after this.
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13: 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And we are live here on the Scott Jennings Show. Common sense for the American people. It's Monday, October the 5th, broadcasting to you from a beautiful, beautiful Louisville, Kentucky today. And I want to welcome all of our viewers on C-SPAN, our show this week, normally heard on Salem Radio and on the Salem News Channel and all the places you can find that. Our show is being simulcast by our friends over at C-SPAN 2, I believe, and we're really grateful for you all's joining us today as we are just 29 days before the midterm election, and so I'm sure there's a lot of interest out there and what's going on in the world of politics and news, and we'll be getting into all that here for the remainder of the show. In fact, I've got a couple of other stories I want to bring to you before we wrap up our number one. We have breaking developments today in the attempted takeover of that Fly Dubai flight to Israel. The new details point directly to a pre-planned terrorist attack. Reuters is reporting that the co-pilot who tried to bring down the aircraft had planned the attack even before he joined the airline. This is according to two Israeli officials familiar with the investigation. And according to a source briefed on the investigation, he wanted to crash the plane into Ben Gurion Airport near Tel Aviv. This terrorist intended to use this airliner as a weapon against Israel's main international airport. He was planning a 9/11-style terrorist attack against Israel. The United Arab Emirates has now described what happened as an attempted terrorist attack. The suspect has been identified in news reports as Hammam al-Hammami. He is an Omani national, and authorities say he attacked the captain with the cockpit's emergency axe as he attempted to seize control of the aircraft. He used the tool they put on board to help people survive an emergency as a weapon against the pilot who was responsible for their safety. Prime Minister Netanyahu says information gathered during questioning indicates the suspect underwent Islamist radical indoctrination. ABC News reports that officials say his previous employer, Oman Air, had grounded him after extremist materials were discovered in his possession. but he was allowed to continue in an administrative job. How does someone flagged as a security risk wind up in another airline's cockpit on a flight to Israel? That question demands an answer. Think about the implications this has for air travel all over the world. How did this guy wind up in that cockpit? Now, the wounded captain managed to unlock the cockpit door, as I'm sure you now know, which let in the hero passengers who fought back and drug the terrorist out of the cockpit. They leveled off the plane. They tied the guy up with a headphone cord. They had another crew on board that was able to successfully land the plane in Saudi Arabia. A lot of heroes on that plane. Saved a lot of lives. Further breaking news, by the way, from I-24 News in Israel. They're now saying the pilot had a plan B. If he failed to crash in Israel, he was going to try to crash the plane into Muwafiq Salty Air Base, U.S. military air base, in Jordan. He had a plan B. Come after us. We got to get to the bottom of this. One other story. Former House Speaker Dennis Hastert has died at the age of 84. Kendall County, Illinois coroner says he died Saturday at home of natural causes while receiving hospice care. He led the House from 99 to 07. He was the longest serving Republican speaker in American history. He was a former teacher and high school wrestling coach. He became speaker after Newt Gingrich stepped aside. His legacy, as you know, was later overtaken by revelations of sexual abuse involving teenage boys that he had coached. In 2015, Hastert pleaded guilty to illegally structuring bank withdrawals to evade reporting requirements and a hush money scheme to conceal that abuse. He was sentenced the following year to 15 months, becoming the highest-ranking elected official in American history to serve time in prison. As Speaker, of course, he'd been second in the presidential line of succession. Statute of limitations prevented prosecution for the abuse itself. The federal judge in his sentencing called Hastert a serial child molester. He is survived by his wife, Jean, and two sons. We'll take a break for top of the hour news. A lot more to get to here. Common sense for the American people. It's Scott Jennings on Salem and C-SPAN. Stay with us.
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22: Fox News, I'm Roxanne Evans. The president and vice president hit the campaign trail. Trump heads to Nebraska, Vance to Alaska for Senator Dan Sullivan. Earlier, he spoke about Democrat challenger Mary Pottola.
23: Alaska voters don't judge Mary by what she's saying in the final 6 weeks of a Senate campaign. You got to judge her by what she actually did.
22: The Department of HHS updated rules to make health care pricing clearer. Dr. Mehmet Oz, administrator of the Centers for Medicare and Medicaid Services, said this is a warning.
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26: 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Good morning. It's Monday, October 5th. Up next, your local news and a check of the weather forecast. I'm Greg Paul reporting for the Talk of the Quad Cities. 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With the temperatures getting cooler, the Prescott Valley Police Department is collecting clean, gently used coats and hoodies for distribution to needy people.
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26: Prescott Valley crews are finishing up repairs on Roundup Drive. Starting today, Roundup is closed between Cattle Track Drive and Prairie Lane so work can be done in the middle of the roadway. It will reopen during scheduled school bus drop-off and pickup times to allow buses through. Drivers are asked to plan alternate routes, allow extra travel time, and follow posted traffic control signs. Also starting today, there will be a closure in Prescott. City crews are completing repairs to the safety railings and other damage to the LaGuardia Bridge. The furthest southbound lane of Montezuma is closed 24 hours a day while work is underway. A sidewalk closure is also in effect starting at Merritt Street. Student success efforts are getting a boost at Yavapai College.
0: College officials have been awarded a competitive federal Title III Strengthening Institution Program grant that aims to help transform student success efforts through the launch of Yavapai Experience, a comprehensive initiative designed to strengthen academic achievement, improve retention and graduation rates, and better prepare students for an increasingly technology-driven workforce. According to Yavapai College officials, the five-year grant will expand access to academic support, advising, tutoring, financial literacy education, career exploration, and artificial intelligence learning opportunities. The nearly $3 million grant's five-year period started last Wednesday. I'm Lindsay Draper reporting.
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8: 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For the Prescott area, sunny today with a high temp of 81, clear tonight with a low of 54, and sunny tomorrow, 82 for the high. In the Rudy Valley, sunny with a high of 91 today, this evening clear with an overnight low of 59, and sunny on Tuesday with a high of 92. That's your forecast. 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
2: Well, this is a piece of information that I think we should possibly know about when it comes to bubonic plague and pneumonic plague. What kind of plague are they talking about right now? I knew it was, well, I read a moment ago it was pneumonic. And in the back of my head, I'm like, what happened to bubonic plague. That was it. The bubonic plague and now the pneumonic plague. Well, pneumonic is air. Bubonic is of a bite. You got to get bitten to bite to get that thing. So it's interesting. I think we're going to be okay, but you never know. Hey, how about this? The former House Speaker, Dennis Hastert, is dead at the age of 84. Number one, anytime I see a number like that, 84, it seems too young. All right? I think anything below the age of 90 to me these days seems way too young. You shouldn't be dying at 84. You got to be longer. But the thing about Hastert, he was a very important person. He was like a compromise candidate, came out of nowhere to be the Speaker of the House. He was this kind of ordinary legislator from Illinois. I can't remember. They had a couple of resignations in a row, and then he was like the last man standing. Dennis Hastert. So who is the speaker? Well, he runs the damn House of Representatives. And he's second in line to the presidency. The phrase second in line to the presidency often gets misused. A lot of people say he's third in line to the presidency. No, second in line. So it goes... You got the president, right? Who's the first in line to be president if the president gets sick or dies? The vice president. Okay? Who's second in line? The speaker. So, yes, it's three people, the president, vice president, and speaker. But that doesn't mean third in line. That means second in line. And Dennis Hastert, for years, was the second in line to be president of the United States. Now, the weird thing about him that came out much later. He admitted to sexually abusing children when he was a high school wrestling coach before he entered politics. Let's see here. He served for 20 years in the House of Representatives and was there for some pretty important moments. He left in 2007. I think that's right after Nancy Pelosi got control of it. And he resigned from the Congress in 2007, having lost speakership, when Democrats won the House majority in the 2006 midterm. In the run-up to Election Day, House Republicans were sent reeling by a scandal in which Mark Foley sent sexually explicit messages to boys in the House Page program. Hassler claimed he had no knowledge of Foley's behavior. And by the way, the Mark Foley story is a little bit bogus. He wasn't texting with children. He never went to jail. You can get in trouble for doing that, real trouble, and you should, but they weren't kids, they were adults. That puts a totally different paint job on it. Hastert's fall from grace began in 2013 when the FBI began investigating suspicious cash withdrawals, including payments totaling $3.5 million to someone known as Individual A. In 2014, Hastert was indicted by a grand jury on charges of making false statements to investigators and unlawfully arranging withdrawals to evade bank reporting requirements. In 2015, it emerged that Individual A had accused Hastert of sexually abusing him while a student at Yorkville High School in the Chicago suburbs. Federal prosecutors ultimately alleged Hastert had molested at least four boys and was paying them hush money. He was never charged with sexual abuse because the statute of limitations had expired. The former speaker pled guilty and admitted at his sentencing hearing that he had molested boys during his time as coach. He was sentenced to 15 months in federal prison, ordered to undergo sex offender treatment, serve 2 years of supervised release, and pay $250,000 in fines. I'm looking at a picture of him in jail. Can you imagine? And this guy was second in line to be president of the United States. Nothing is more stunning than to have the words serial child molester and Speaker of the House in the same sentence, said federal judge Thomas Durkin at the time. Hastert served 13 months of his sentence and was released in July of 2017. He was the longest-serving Republican speaker and the highest-ranking elected official to serve a prison sentence. After leaving Congress and before his arrest, Hastert worked as a lobbyist and a consultant. Yeah, of course. Swamp. He was born in 1942, grew up in a farming community, worked as a teacher and coach from 65 to 81 when he was elected to the Illinois legislature. In 1976, he was named Illinois Coach of the Year after leading Yorkville to the state wrestling title. First elected to Congress in 1986, Hastert became the accidental speaker in 1999, after Newt Gingrich's successor Bob Livingston had to step down over revelations of his extramarital affair. House Republicans ultimately settled on Hastert, who was seen as a non-controversial pick with a reputation for congeniality. Hastert almost also became an accidental temporary president the following year as the controversy and court battle over the 2000 presidential election between George W. Bush and Al Gore dragged on. There was a possibility that Hastert, in his role as speaker, would become the acting president in the event of an electoral college deadlock. I really didn't want to be president, temporary or otherwise, he wrote in his 2004 memoir, Speaker. In the end, a 5-4 ruling by the Supreme Court handed Bush the presidency. It's just amazing. You know, and I thought about this guy. It must be really tough on the family and, you know, the victims, too. Then again, it looks to me like the victims, I mean, he was being extorted, for crying out loud. It's extortion. That's the way to live, right? Being extorted. But I thought about how his family, you know, reacted to the news. That's a big thing. You know, you go from your dad's the congressman, speaker of the house, you know, there's that, you're pretty proud of that, to sex offender and jail. But it's also a reminder that America is really kind of cool, that a high school wrestling teacher, you can go from that to being the president of the United States, conceivably, right? And the thing about it is, and I think this is where America gets it right, like a good person who's effective, high school, there's honor and duty and in all kinds of work. All kinds of work. You're a man respected by your community. You don't have to have decades in the Senate or decades in the House or decades doing this, that, or the other thing. You're well regarded by your community and you're educated. These are the kinds of people we want in government, not unelected bureaucrats who think that they are better than us, right? And there is a lot of that, too much of that. One other thing here. We got another moment. Would you call this a mic drop? I don't know. I don't know if I'd call it a mic drop. But it's pretty cool. It's very cool. This is President Trump shouting out me and some of my colleagues in the fair news, in the good news, compared to the fake news. Cut 10.
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2: Hey!
3: And,
2: another Greg Kelly. Greg Gutfeld, that's two nights in a row. He's talking about me and the content that we do here. And it's an amazing thing to be recognized. You know what I pointed out the other day? He has a sense of wonder and appreciation like I've never seen. He appreciates people. He likes people. And he appreciates what they do. I think he appreciates hard work. He's got another big fan. And I noticed this the other day when President Trump was talking about this guy, the pilot who saved the day. He was talking about him with a boyish enthusiasm. And I ran a whole big segment. We did it here. And one of my favorite comedians, Ami Kozak, noticed the same thing and does a whole little rendition on President Trump talking about the man who saved the day on that plane. You know, the plumber, right? An off-duty plumber. Cut four, please. Cut four.
4: Just listen to Donald Trump's recap of the events.
5: This guy storms the cockpit. He restrains the guy, and he's a plumber. He's an Israeli plumber. He's a plumber, if you can believe it. He's a plumber, and he grabs the lever, and he pulls it up. He pulls up the lever. And these aren't like those old steering wheel planes that, and you know, the ones we used to fly. He's never flown a plane in his life. He's a plumber. But I guess he's used to dealing with a lot of and he grabbed the lever, and he's lifting pipe all day. Lifting pipe all day. He lifts the lever, and he sees this show about planes. I don't like to watch that show. You know, all the craziness. He lifts the pipe. They tied the person down. They tied his arms, the terrorist, and this guy was in bad shape, really bad shape. The other pilot, he was stabbed by a whack job or a terrorist or both, probably both. A whack job terrorist. Stabs the pilot. They help the pilot. There's a lot of doctors on board. They're Jewish, of course. There's a lot of doctors. This guy lifts the plane, and he safely lands the plane because he watches these shows. Can you believe that? And he lands the plane. A beautiful job landing a beautiful plane. A beautiful plane. Gives me second thoughts about the plane I got from Qatar. I might have some Israelis on board just in case they need to land it, because I don't know what's going on with that Qatari plane they gave me. But this is a plumber. If a plumber can do this, my God, my plumber could barely fix the stuffed toilet I did the other day. It was a lot of Happy Meals. I had a lot of Happy Meals. And it was a disaster. It was a total disaster. The plumber couldn't fix it. I need to get some Israeli plumbers, because not only can they stuff and unstuff and unclog the toilet, they can safely land hijacked planes. Can you believe that?
2: Now, that's not really all that much of an exaggeration of what he did. And just listen, it's a feast. It's a feast, for crying out loud. Here he is in the Oval Office. He's surrounded by some of the biggest, most important people in the world. And he talks this story about how the plumber saves the day. Okay. Are we ready? Who was in the Oval Office that day? I think it was Dr. Oz was there. A couple of billionaires were there. Some of the tech titans were there. And in the middle of it, he starts talking about the plumber. Go ahead if you got it.
6: Have you spoken to Prime Minister Netanyahu yet about the incident on the Fly Dubai?
7: Yes.
6: And what do you think the pilot was trying to do?
7: I think it's an incredible story. It seems, I mean, I can relate the story, but you're better off getting it from him. But by this time, I guess they have a lot of fake stories out there, and you know, you never know what's happening. But I did speak to Bibi Netanyahu at length about this event, and it seems as though the co-pilot was perhaps a terrorist or perhaps a whack job, and he stabbed the pilot. The pilot was in very bad shape, and I guess he still is in very bad shape. He was able to fall back and get the door open and scream. And a plumber, an Israeli plumber, never flew a plane, was rarely in planes, very rarely flew. An Israeli plumber saw what was happening and strong. You know, when you lift pipe all day, you're strong. And he saw what was going on, and he heard the screaming. And he ripped, with the G-forces as they were, he ripped this guy out of the seat, threw him back. The crowd got him. The passengers got him, grabbed him. And having never flown a plane, he took the stick, lifted it up, and leveled out the plane before it crashed. Now, this is the story that I heard. I don't know if it's true, but that's the story that I got from Bibi. And when asked why he did that, he said he watches that show, Air Disasters. You know the show? It's that crazy show. I never want to watch it. But he said he watches it a lot. And he learned from watching that show sort of how to fly. I mean, you tell me, this is the craziest thing.
2: You tell me. And there's an enthusiasm and appreciation, and I love it. I love it. It's contagious. You should let it be contagious. 800-848-9222. 800-848-9222. Be right back.
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2: Hey, wow. Jack Smith, that weirdo dude, the special counsel. Look at him. Look at him. Look what I got here. Just sent to me. That man, the January 6th hyper, the man who indicted our president twice to deprive us the right to vote. That's what they were trying to do. Went to a Bruce Springsteen concert over the weekend in Maryland. And what is he wearing there? Stupid shirt. No kings. A no king shirt. That's a rallying cry for the left, right? No kings. As if President Trump is behaving like a king and he's wearing that on his shirt. Remember, this is a guy who pretends to be nonpartisan. It was all nonpartisan. And there he is at a really vicious partisan event. You may like Bruce Springsteen. If you like his music, you're better off listening to him on your iPod. The man is now just a totally deranged Trump hater. How dare he, quite frankly. And he's totally betrayed his working class roots, right? Working class Americans are not on the side of the left. They're not on the side of sexualizing children. Now, this man might be, very much so. Bruce Springsteen, that is, and also Jack Smith. They look like a couple of weirdos. I could totally see that. Has Bruce Springsteen had a decent song in the past 25 years, by the way? Has he? He's just going around playing the oldies? Wouldn't you be sick of that? I can't stand any of his music. I kind of vaguely liked the America song, right? Born in the USA, I liked the music video more than I liked the song. Even though by today's standards, you couldn't say that that was a good song by today's standards. And let's see, what else did I like? That's it. Who needs him? Look at you, Jack Smith. And you know what else is going on with Jack Smith? Yep, just like he wants, like everybody wants, he's famous now. People are taking his video. He's being stopped. He's being recognized. People are shaking his hand. A hero for the resistance. I'd like to shake his hand. I'd grab it real tight, and I'd squeeze it, and I wouldn't let him go for a little while while I make my point. Don't worry, Jack, I'm not threatening you. But it would be like one of those long, awkward handshakes where you can't shake it right away, and I'd have to tell you a few things. Tell you what it's like. Tell you what you did and how I know what you did. And this whole idea, President Trump knew he lost. Are you a mind reader, Jack Smith? How do you know that? How do you know? Because Bill Stepien some swamp punk from New Jersey told him he lost? Where is that in the Constitution? Did Bill Stepien go out there and count all the votes? No. Bill Stepien. Isn't Bill Stepien the one who was all hot and heavy for Bridget Kelly? What was that all about? Bill Stepien. All right. Anyway, I'm glad this happened. I see this video, and you'll see it too soonish. Be right back.
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0: Seven men drugged and gang raped a 20-year-old woman. They lured her in to a fraternity house. They drugged her with ketamine. They then posted to a group chat that she was incapacitated, and seven men took turns gang raping her for 7 hours.
2: You think so, AOC? How do you know that? Alexandria Ocasio-Cortez, she's omniscient. She knows everything. She doesn't know a damn thing. She's one of the most ignorant people I've ever seen in public life. But there she is, shooting her mouth off as if she knows everything about this case. And so many people in the dominant media doing much the same thing. It is wild. And it's also wild to see my friend, and I consider him a friend. I'm an admirer for a long time now, John Ziegler. Now, this guy has been right on almost everything except Trump. We disagree on Trump, but he's so good on so many other things. He is the host of the Death of Journalism podcast. He is a champion of children, especially his own daughter, Grace, when she was being locked down and discriminated against during that COVID nastiness in California. John Ziegler, welcome back. How are you, sir?
3: Greg, it's always great to talk to you. I think I'm going to put that on my tombstone. Write about everything except Trump.
2: Well, I think in my opinion it sums you up, but look.
3: That's fair. No, look, I get it from your perspective. I get it and I respect it. And your memory about some of the stuff I've done is quite extraordinary. And I'm certainly glad that we're going to have a chance to talk about this topic.
2: Yeah, look, once again, you see through it all. The so-called Cornell 8, you know, seven people accused of rape, a gang rape. But, my gosh, the basics are so, I mean, not they're so ignored. And I heard you the other day say, hey, everybody, this is a lawsuit allegation as opposed to a criminal complaint. And I feel like everybody in the fake news has avoided that distinction. Anyway, tell us about that and anything else you'd like to say about the Cornell situation.
3: Well, Greg, you're an old-time, old-school news guy. I'm honestly confused as to when we changed the rules, because the rules used to be, and understandably so, that a lawsuit in and of itself with no criminal charges and, by the way, not even a trial, because, you know, as you well know, a lot of lawsuits are filed simply to try to force a settlement, which is all about money, right? I mean, inherently, a lawsuit not only is not credible, oftentimes it is incredible because of the incentive structure involved in this. So this woman is filing a lawsuit against everybody, by the way, not just the so-called seven, but she's clearly looking for money. And that should go to someone's credibility. But in the news media's mind, somehow this is like Moses with the tablets coming down from Mount Sinai. And somehow this is the truth. It's exactly the opposite of that. And that's just the tip of the iceberg on this situation. You've mentioned the number seven. This drives me crazy. The number seven has no relevance to the idea of a gang rape or an orgy or whatever it is. And I think it's purposely being misused by the news media. If you go by her own statement, there are only four guys who could even theoretically be accused of such a thing because they're the ones that had some sort of sexual contact with her. Now, to be clear, I'm not defending anybody in this fiasco. Anybody. Everybody's screwed up, except maybe the DA who didn't file charges, and he's the one getting destroyed in the news media. But the numbers matter because, Greg, I think the media understands, and this is not irrational, that no woman in her right mind at Cornell would want to have sex with seven guys at one time. That's understood. But that's not what happened. That's not even the allegation. Yet AOC and the news media continue to spew that, even though I would like to believe they know it's not true. What happened here was two different threesomes. The first threesome didn't work out, and it appears as if this woman decided she wanted a replacement threesome. That's how you got to four. The seven is just a concoction to try to promote a false narrative. And that's, again, this is just the basic facts that the media refuses to address. And I guess maybe my biggest pet peeve, and we can't even talk about this on public radio, is that this woman admits to an act in the middle of all this that any rational person, including most liberal women, would look at and go, wait a minute, hold on a

0: they are not reporting things firsthand. They are looking at news that's already been processed. It's been processed. It goes through a process, and it's online, and then it gets picked up, and it's content fine. I don't think that many people know what you just said, but it's just easier for them to kind of get the gist of it, get the prevailing gist, the preferred gist, and go with that, because it's not about primary sources. They're not going to read that the Cornell University paperwork or the claim to the lawsuit, or, you know, they're not. And it's much easier, I think, more practical for them in their mind to go with the gist of it as opposed to the truth of it.
1: Greg, what you said is so incredibly important, and I agree with it 100%, especially once the media gets invested in a narrative. When the media gets invested in a moral panic that they have created, look out, because there's no going 100%. Especially once the media gets invested in a narrative. When the media gets invested in a moral panic that they have created, look out, because there's no going back. Because nobody within these newsrooms is going to have the audacity to stand up and go, you know, guys, what are we doing? Especially when, and I don't know if you agree with this part or not, but a large part of what's happened with legacy media outlets is they are completely dominated both in front of the camera and behind the camera and on the printed page and in the newsroom by liberal females. And liberal females have a view of this case that, in my opinion, is not based in reality. And so nobody, once the moral panic begins, is going to stand up against the mob, especially if you're a white guy, because guess what's going to happen? You're going to get destroyed. You're probably going to get fired. So it's best to just go along with the narrative and not fight it, because your goal every day is to not get fired. That's the goal of most people in the news media. Get me through this day without getting fired. And so when liberal women completely dominate a culture and they've decided that they know what the truth is and that they're doing what's best for the world and for humanity and for morality, and that they're trying to put the bad guys in prison, once they've decided that, it's over. Facts be damned, logic be damned, and that's how you get massive injustice. And that's why moral panics, we used to understand, Greg, moral panics are so incredibly dangerous.
0: I'm with you. I think the feminization of the newsroom, it really doesn't matter who's in the newsroom, but it's been feminized. It could be a bunch of men. And
1: that's true.
0: You know, they've all been feminized. And also, I don't feel like media tend to lead, but they will sign up for. So when AOC, when the left, when the usual suspects make up their mind, that's when they go to work, because they don't want to do the pioneering work on their own. They want to have some shelter, some safety, and, you know, like, okay, we got a bandwagon going now. Let's all jump on it. But they don't necessarily jump in the driver's seat on the bandwagon initially. They need cover. Now I'm getting really, really fine pointy here, but does that make sense?
1: No, I agree with you. I mean, safety is a huge part of what they do. So they, and that's where the lawsuit comes in. The lawsuit in this case provided them the cover. That's, they want to tell this story because they love this narrative, and for a lot of different reasons. It fits their agenda, especially right in front of an election. So what do they need? They need cover, they need safety, and they do it under the guise of this lawsuit, which is just a bunch of stuff that a lawyer put on a piece of paper looking for money.
0: Yeah,
1: that's all it is.
0: Now, AOC, here she is actually. Again, this is really an astounding thing for a person in public to say, but go ahead.
2: Seven men drugged and gang raped a 20-year-old woman. They lured her in to a fraternity house. They drugged her with ketamine. They then posted to a group chat that she was incapacitated.
0: Wait, white men in particular are not going to try to undermine that. Like, okay, it's already set. That's where we're going to go. Can I run one more thing, though, by you? You said something that no woman in the world would sign up for it. Now, I hate to get nitty-gritty here, and I know you don't want to get nitty-gritty, but I've done some research, and pornography is now being looked at by women as much as men. And, you know, I mean, men, we're depraved. People know that. We've known that for a very, very, very long time. Women, you know, not so much, but now that they're

0: looking at the same crap, you know, and their minds and imaginations go in all kinds of places. And I will say, look, if somebody does a threesome with two guys she likes or two girls she likes or whatever, right? Okay, game on. You're all consenting. Have knock yourselves out. If all of a sudden that stops and three other entrants come into the room, I mean, that could conceivably in my mind, and I'm not saying it applies here, but that could conceivably in my mind turn a consensual, you know, unusual, interesting sexual situation into a rape. It's not just because you're having the threesome. Oh, gosh, you know, if your participants left and three other strangers came in, that could conceivably be rape.
1: Of course. But that's why that act I'm referring to is so important, because it's a clear signal.
0: Well, would you say I need to know what it is now? What is it?
1: Okay. Well, for the amusement, this is her own testimony. By the way, for the record, AOC told at least 7 or 8 lies in that statement, which is an incredibly large number in a short amount of time. But here's what the act I'm referring to is. In the middle of all this, okay, for the amusement, again, these are her words, for the amusement of several of the guys that are watching this situation, she snorted ketamine off of the erect member of one of the guys involved. Now, I'm sorry, based upon all the context, that is consent, and that is an indication that she remembered everything, because she told police this in great detail, all right? So if that's not consent to the situation she's in, I don't know what is.
0: Yeah, no, you're onto something there. I didn't quite know. I really had no idea. I did not know that was in the paperwork.
1: Because the media won't tell you this, Greg, but what I just told you is 100% the truth.
0: So, John, do me a favor. You're in California. You're in the belly of the beast there. You were there under COVID, and just before we let you go, let me ask you this. The idea of Gavin Newsom running for president is preposterous to me, or him being president. You know this guy. I know this guy. But not everybody knows this guy. And, oh, boy, he looks good in a suit. Well, what would you say his chances are of becoming the Democrat nominee?
1: Well, I do a podcast every week called The Death of Journalism, and I have two fear factors on the podcast, one related to AI and one related to Gavin Newsom becoming president, because that's an existential threat to America if that ever happens. Now, I'm currently somewhat optimistic for a reason that you're probably going to find surprising, and that is that I believe that Kamala Harris is probably going to run. And Newsom himself has told Jake Tapper, which I found kind of bizarre, but I also think is accurate, that if she runs, that kind of blocks him. And I do think it kind of blocks him. So I'm rooting hard for Kamala Harris to run, not because I think Harris would be the nominee, but because they're both from California. It's the same basic path. I think that she creates a big problem for him, and he seems to understand that. But do not underestimate him if Harris does not get in. Because he's going to get a lot of credit for the Democrats taking over the House of Representatives because of what he stole here in California. He's stealing at least 5 new congressional seats. I mean, virtually the entire state of California's congressional delegation is going to be Democrat because of what Gavin Newsom did. And he's going to get some credit for that. And this guy is slick. He is a snake. He is not to be underestimated. And unfortunately, a lot of his policy positions that used to disqualify people no longer does, because I frankly, Greg, don't think that policy matters anymore. I think it's all about your demographic, your brand, your vibes. Policy and achievements means nothing anymore. So be wary of Gavin Newsom.
0: Wow. Hey, John Ziegler, excellent as usual. The Death of Journalism is such an important podcast. John Ziegler, Ziegler, all over social media. John Ziegler, Death of Journalism. We thank you, sir.
1: Thank you, Greg. Take care.
0: You bet. 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Your calls when I come back, 800-848-9222.
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11: All right. Wasn't that great stuff? John Ziegler, remember that name. All right. We got to do this fast. Bill, how are you?
12: Hey, Greg. How you doing? It's Bill from upstate New York.
11: Uh-huh.
12: The guy with the mother used to have the...
11: You don't have to give me the backstory. What do you want to say right now?
12: What? Where's the funds that he got?
11: Who?
12: Curtis.
11: I'd like to know. I'd like to know. Look, I'm sure it's documented somewhere. You know, I don't have... But I do wonder. I do wonder. You're supposed to account for those expenditures, and I've looked at some of his financing. And it's accounted for, right up, including the checks that he wrote to his own sister, right, with our money for the PR campaign. So it's all online, and you know, and sometimes you can be corrupt without breaking the law, you know. So it's really rotten, in my opinion. Thank you very much, Bill. Let's see here. Margaret, how are you?
13: Hi, Greg. How you doing?
11: Good.
13: I wanted to respond to John and wanted to let him know that a woman who is drunk or intoxicated cannot consent to sexual activity, whether it's one, four, or seven men. Who knows what the truth is, and you know what the stories people tell. People,
11: I mean, you know what, you're speaking with a little bit too much conviction. A woman who is intoxicated cannot consent. Are you telling me that drunk people can't have sex with each other?
13: There's a risk.
11: You can say yes, no, maybe when you're drunk. People do it all the time. I mean, you just said intoxicated, you know, and you say it with such surety. What degree of intoxication? You know, I mean, when you are unconscious, you cannot consent. I do believe that there are certain, like, you know, but, you know, you say intoxicated, a woman cannot consent. I believe that a child cannot consent under a certain age, even if you say yes, that's not consent. But I would caution you, Margaret, to be a little bit, you have this conviction, and I don't think you're right about that, or not as right as you think you are. Forgive me.
13: But if I did, I would teach him, if she's drunk, there's a risk. And that's the first lesson my sister, who is has a lot to lose, taught her son. It's important. And if a woman is drugged or intoxicated, men should learn that she is not able to consent.
11: Well, I mean, men should learn that she, like, you're reinforcing it right there. I would love to get to a place where we're only having sex in marriage. I really would. You know, it's screwed everything up. But when you just said it again, if she's drugged or intoxicated, she can't consent. Now, what if she does consent? People take drugs. There are half the people out. I'm looking on Third Avenue. Half of them are high right now. Half of them are high on marijuana. You know, people are popping pills all over the place. Can they not consent? And there's risk in life. Margaret, I know where you're coming from, but I think it's a little bit, you know, I don't want to come out with blanket statements like that. Thank you very much, though. Patrick, hello.
14: Yes. Hello. I think that President Trump has lost a little bit of his constitutionalism since he's running 1920 or 2020. There, he and his vice president called each other unconstitutional. The vice president said that it was his responsibility to take the votes, and it was, but President Trump was right even more, because you take the votes according to the Constitution, and the 12th Amendment doesn't allow for mail-in voting.
11: Well, it doesn't actually explicitly prohibit mail-in voting either. So there are a lot of things in the Constitution that are open to interpretation. And that's why we have a, wait for it, Supreme Court. But they often get it wrong. We have 9-0 decisions that are wrong. What do we do then? Patrick, I thank you, and I thank you all.
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18: Fox News I'm John Saucier. Vice President J.D. Vance on his way to Alaska to rally Republican voters there ahead of the midterm elections. The vice president spoke about a recent hijacking attempt on a fly Dubai jet that was on the way to Israel.
19: The interesting thing about that story is we knew that guy was a problem, meaning not United States intelligence, but if you look historically, that person should not have been flying an airline.
18: The vice president adds the U.S. is looking at updating current procedures to prevent similar incidents in the future. The Departments of Health and Human Services, Labor, and Treasury announcing they were finalizing new rules designed to improve healthcare price transparency. Centers for Medicare and Medicaid Services Administrator Dr. Mehmet Oz warns healthcare companies not to try and get around these new rules.
20: This rule is going to make it a lot easier to find and verify who is cutting corners. I'm guaranteeing you we will find you. And when we find you, we will find you. Because this is not something that any of us can tolerate anymore.
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21: 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A pedestrian. When you walked the dog, pedestrian. 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And every one of us would like the next car to actually see us. 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
22: 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Good afternoon. It's Monday, October 5th. Up next, your local news and a check of the weather forecast. I'm Greg Paul, reporting for the Talk of the Quad Cities. KQ&A News brought to you this hour by Yavapai Plan. 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
23: If a service group has a large donation, Prescott Valley Police Community Services personnel can arrange for a team member to come pick it up. 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I'm Bill Monroe reporting.
22: A Rimrock man has been convicted on numerous sex offense charges. Yavapai County Attorney Dennis McGrain has announced a jury has found 29-year-old Lee Weber guilty of 2 counts of sexual assault, 4 counts of sexual conduct with a minor, and 3 counts of sexual abuse. The investigation started in April 2025 when Yavapai County Sheriff's Office personnel were notified that the victim had revealed ongoing sexual assaults by Weber. After detectives carefully interviewed the defendant, the victim, and others, detectives reportedly uncovered DNA evidence that confirmed the victim's account of what happened. Sentencing is scheduled for November 2nd at 3 p.m. before Superior Court Judge Michael Bluff. Weber is facing a minimum of 14 years flat time in state prison. Check your refrigerators if you've recently bought raw milk cheese because it may be part of a nationwide recall.
25: The California-based Sierra Nevada Cheese Company is voluntarily recalling Grazer's brand raw milk cheese products due to potential E. coli contamination. According to Yavapai County Community Health Services officials, E. coli can cause serious and sometimes fatal infections in young children, elderly people, and others with weakened immune systems. Most people recover within a week. However, some infected individuals may develop a severe illness characterized by red cell breakdown, low platelet count, and renal failure. This syndrome can lead to death. At this time, the investigation has been narrowed to a specific lot, date code, or production date. Out of an abundance of caution, all Grazer's raw milk cheese products in distribution are being recalled. For more information on this recall, visit Yavapai County Community Health Services at yavapaiaz.gov/CHS. I'm Lindsay Draper reporting.
22: 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The Cardinals take on the Detroit Lions this Sunday. 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
22: Your KQ&A weather forecast brought to you by Ciao Bella. For the Prescott area, sunny today with a high temp of 81, clear tonight with a low of 54, and sunny tomorrow, 82 for the high. In the Rudy Valley, sunny with a high of 91 today, this evening clear with an overnight low of 59, and sunny on Tuesday with a high of 92. That's your forecast. I'm Greg Pohl for AM 1130 and 99.9 FM in Prescott, 95.5 FM in Prescott Valley and Cottonwood, the talk of the Quad Cities, KQ&A.
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3: In a time of division and distrust, clarity matters more than ever. 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
6: Morning, glory, and evening, grace, America. Good Monday to you. I hope you had a wonderful weekend. I had a sort of great weekend. The Browns won on Thursday night. The Guardians somehow lost to the White Sox on Saturday. But they get game two at Progressive Field at the corner of Ontario and Carnegie tonight at 5. Nobody, no spoilers. I'm in a hermetically sealed studio. Dwayne has promised not to tell me anything. I've got it on record, and I'll be able to catch up after 6 p.m. tonight and see what's going on. But no spoilers allowed. I wouldn't believe you anyway. A little advanced programming note. I have one more test to take tomorrow. And then the years, when you hit the 7-0, you got to do all these different tests. And my last one is tomorrow. So Mr. Colonel Kurt Schlichter will be in for me. I'll be back on Wednesday. Everything is fine. Nevertheless, one must do what the doctor tells you to do. And so I get to do this tomorrow. And then I'll be done for the year, for 2026. And I'm looking forward to that. Let me begin by showing everyone who's watching on Fast TV, Salem News Channel, available in every house in the union. If you have Roku or Amazon or Pluto TV or Samsung, you can look up Salem News Channel. I want to start with Steve Hilton, who's running for governor in California. Cut number one of him at Huntington Beach over the weekend. Wake up, California! He gets himself a Tom Cruise lookalike dressed up as Maverick and a lookalike like Google air show footage. And enough earned media to double his budget. Now, California, you can have fun for the next 4 years, or you can be governed by Chancellor the Gardener. Javier Becerra, there is nothing, nobody's at home. You know it, and I know it, and everybody knows it who has known anything about Javier Becerra. Machine Paul grew up through the East Los Angeles Machine Paul world, into the State Assembly, into Congress, into the Attorney General, into the HHS Department. No footprints in the sand anywhere he's been, a record of, and he would not be the nominee except we had Eric Swalwell and Fang Fang blow up on us, and Eric Swalwell got taken out, and Katie Porter dumped a bowl of spaghetti or something like that on her husband, and that blew her up. So we're down to like the third choice, but in California, it's a big Democratic machine, so it's going to take a lot for you to free yourself, but there's no reason that you can't. You can, in fact, free yourself. All you have to do is go and vote for that man, Steve Hilton, and he earned a lot of media. Other thing I want to make sure you hear is that Treasury Secretary Scott Bessent sat down with Mike Allen of Axios this weekend, and let's begin with the Iran crisis. Oil, by the way, below $90 a barrel right now at 89 and falling as the word spread and traders begin to realize they're screwed. If they bought long contracts at 90 and above, they're absolutely screwed, and they're unloading that stuff, and therefore the price of oil is under pressure. Here's Scott Bessent talking about managing the Iran crisis with Mike Allen, Axios, cut number 5.
4: came the economic face of the war with Economic Fury, as you branded, and Operation Economic Outcast. That has made your job a lot harder and made the chessboard you operate with like much more difficult.
5: Yeah, so Secretary Mnuchin and I went to school together. We've known each other since we were 17. He kindly invited me out before I took this job. And he said, what is going to surprise you the most is the amount of national security in the job. And it did. But now with the Iranian operation, it's really expanded. And you know, I'll tell you that what we've had is a very strong sequencing in this Iran conflict. So 6 weeks of kinetic conflict, and none would have been possible without the other. 6 weeks.
4: But you were hoping like you would have victory right here, a shorter sequence.
5: I'm not a chess player. With chess, everything's on the board, and you know, you can mostly predict.
4: You have a lot more sequences than you'd like to have.
5: I got called in at the end, and I'm quite optimistic about what I see. But you know, I play backgammon, I play cards, and you got to deal with what you're dealt.
4: Okay, all right. Well, we're on cards.
5: But what I want to say is that we had kinetic. We destroyed their navy, their air force, substantially depleted their drone and missile capability, destroyed their chances of rebuilding that. Then we went to what the president calls the Iron Wall and the blockade, which we've never done before. And now we have Operation Economic Outcast, and we are isolating them economically like it's never happened before. You know, right now, the score turns the barrels out of the street. U.S. about 1.1 billion, Iran zero. For the first time in history, since they started pumping oil, they will have no oil on the water this week. They will have no revenues.
6: Okay. What people need to understand, there's a long story in the New York Times this morning. They are not able to pay not just their military. They can't pay their medical facilities. They can't pay their nurses. They can't pay their ETRs. The fact is that they're broken. They're broken down. They're completely clogged up. And we have no incentive to help them unless and until they take actual concrete action. For example, the easiest thing for them to do, and I think if I were on the negotiation team, I would simply write down, we get to flood the zone with IAEA inspectors from the International Atomic Energy Agency. They're not Americans, they're neutrals. They come from Geneva. We want them to visit all the known sites where nuclear research was occurring and Pickaxe Mountain. And then after they're back and we have their reports, we'll talk to you. The sooner you get them into the facilities, the sooner we can talk to you about what comes next. But we're not going to guess. We're done with guessing because we don't have to guess about how much money you have. The answer to that is none. Let's go to Scott Bessent next. It was a very interesting interview on how he handles confrontation. Cut number two.
5: I would say that I stand my ground like Alexander Hamilton, fired if fired upon.
4: In talking to administration officials for this interview, two themes kept coming up. One is they said you're the most competent cabinet member. Other people said you're the most volatile cabinet member. What kind of person sets you off?
5: Let's go back. First of all, I think we have a great cabinet. And you know, I think the president's assembled a different kind of cabinet that you know, when I have a question on the energy to be able to talk to Secretary Burgum, Secretary Wright, both with substantial experience. And look, I don't think I'm the most, believe me, I'm far from the most.
4: Well, you've joked that dueling among Treasury Secretaries goes back to Alexander Hamilton. You have had some heated confrontations.
5: I would say that I stand my ground like Alexander Hamilton, fired if fired upon. And you know, I always point out, did not end well for Treasury, the Alexander Hamilton Aaron Burr duel. So you know, my goal is not to duel, but it is to stand my ground. And look, if I think someone is not following what the president wants, because you know, I am here to do what the president of the United States wants and is not trying to do what is best for the American people.
4: So fired when fired upon.
5: Fired when
4: touché, a warning there.
5: Yes.
7: All right, let's go to the next cut. Cut number three, they're talking about Melania's friends who think Scott Bessent would be fun to date.
4: Leslie said you wanted to go to the Naval Academy. You actually got an appointment.
5: Yep.
4: One of the reasons you've talked about the fact that one of the reasons you didn't go was because you're gay.
5: Mm-hmm.
4: And did that hold you back earlier in your career?
5: I don't think it did at all. And it's very difficult to talk about the counterfactual that, I don't think going to Yale held me back. Maybe some people went to other Ivy League schools would think it might. I think that it makes you aware, and I've openly spoken about it before too, is I think maybe some of my career choices, great thing about money management is there's a scorecard. It's not, maybe in sales, maybe in trading, maybe in relationship management, there's a lot of subjectivity that money management, there's a scorecard.
4: And you said President Trump chose me because he believes I'm the best candidate, not because of my sexual preference or your green eyes.
5: Exactly. So I think that's one of the reasons we have such a great team, that the president makes his decisions all the time. He'll occasionally tell me, he goes, you're breaking Melania's friends' hearts. They see you on TV and they want an intro, and we have to break the news to them.
7: Break the news. You see, self-effacement is the most winsome quality in a television personality. Even if you're an appointed or a political person or elected, self-effacement works. Scott Bessent just showed that off. I got more Scott Bessent. I got a lot of Chris Wright. Got Marco Rubio. I got all sorts of audio and video. We got some Donald Trump from Dayton on Friday night. So don't go anywhere, America. I'll catch up on the weekend. Just do not tell me anything after 5 o'clock today about the Guardians White Sox. Nothing, nothing, nothing. Stay tuned.
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11: 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We had to take care of livestock, farm to tend, and water to haul. That's why as president of the Navajo Nation, I work with the Trump administration and other elected officials to deliver greater water access to northern Arizona. Now, Arizona is facing steep water cuts from the federal government that threaten rural Arizona and our way of life. I'm running for Congress because incumbent Congressman Eli Crane is making a bad problem even worse, sending tax dollars for Arizona's water infrastructure to other states but ours. He even voted for a huge tax break for the data center developers who are sucking up our water and driving up our prices. It has to stop. I'm running for Congress because Eli Crane is failing us, and I approve this message because I'll work with anyone to save Arizona's water. Paid for by Jonathan Nez for Congress.
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12: Food run by Ozencott and BB respectively are tied at 21. No one's close to 60. What was the impact of the Fly Dubai miracle on the election, and can anything really move in 3 weeks in Israel?
13: Wow, that's about four different questions. Let's begin. The Fly Dubai incident miracle at first redounded to Netanyahu's benefit. He was at the airport. He greeted the passengers. He praised the heroes and hugged them. And great, you know, optics for a while. But then people started to ask questions. How is it that nobody in the Israeli government was responsible for vetting who was flying this airplane? And it turns out that their people who were responsible were in the Ministry of Transportation. Two individuals in particular were designated. Turns out that they had not checked any pilot in the last 2 years, and actually they found out they were moonlighting illegally with other jobs. And all of this really played very poorly for Netanyahu. Now, whether this impacted tonight's poll, it's too soon probably to tell. But the fact of the matter is that neither bloc can put together the 61 minimum majority you need for a stable government in Israel. And by the way, 61 is not particularly stable. I was in a 61 majority government, and it's not good, a one-seat majority. But so far, the change camp, which is another way of saying let's get rid of

0: Millions will vote soon. But do they really know the issues? Now, Rob Schmidt is on Newsmax tonight talking about the war for America's future. Rob Schmidt reveals that many Americans are embracing socialism, especially young people. Rob exposes the hidden dangers of socialism and its war on our freedom. He says the big media won't tell you the truth about President Trump and his real record. A secure border, biggest tax cuts in history, inflation under control, lowest drug prices, largest crime drop ever, and so much more. Rob has the whole story on Trump and the media. So watch Newsmax on cable tonight. 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
7: Welcome back, America. Abdul El-Sayed making news today. First of all, President Obama has announced he's going to go campaign with him between now and the election. No surprise there. Radicals help radicals out. And I am surprised. Abdul El-Sayed just got done with an interview with Martha McCollum. I'll have that clips for you in just a moment. First, let me take my relief factor this hour. Icarian curcumin is Veritron Omega. Hope you had a great weekend outdoors. I got my 10K in, and it's turning a little bit chilly. Time to depart in a couple of weeks. Head back to the Beltway. But in the meantime, Icarian curcumin is Veritron Omega. Every single day. If you're watching on the Salem News Channel on Fast TV, Roku, or Amazon, or Pluto, or Samsung, you see me take that. You see the empty packet. And the reason I do that on the air every day in the first hour, and remind you in hours two and three, is it really does work. 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Here's a teaser. Abdul El-Sayed with Martha McCollum on terrorism, cut number 22.
8: It's not, the victim is never at fault. And terrorism is wrong, no matter who perpetrates the terrorism, who it's perpetrated against. Mm-hmm. Terrorism is wrong, and we need to root it out. I think the big question we have to ask is, when we engage in the world, are we creating a safer world or a less safe world? Mm-hmm. And, you know, you think about the choices that get made by people at the very top, get made too often with the interests of corporations or governments at heart. Who is affected by that? And how do we make sure that, A, we're keeping people safe from the things that they might do, but also how do we think about moving in a way where we want to limit, reduce the violence in the world? And I'll just say, war is a system of violence. When you think about a war that we shouldn't be fighting, like the war in Iran right now, why are we fighting this war? To what end? Who benefits from it? Why did we do this?
7: I guess he thinks that this is like high school speech and debate. If you run a bunch of questions together, you sound deep. You don't. We have fought the war with Iran to prevent them from having a nuclear weapon and then to open up the Strait of Hormuz, and I hope to bring freedom to the people of Iran. If he doesn't know that, or if he disagrees with the objective, I would expect a more coherent answer, such as, they weren't close to a nuclear weapon. But that would require you go in harm's way, because there are facts out there that show that they were at breakout. So what Abdul El-Sayed is doing when he strings a series of questions together is not answering a question by posing a string of questions. There's lots more of that coming up. We went for 15 minutes with Martha. Good on her. I'll bring it to you as we start next hour right here on The Hugh Hewitt Show.
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11: Fox News, I'm Tom Graham. President Trump says he's sending a one-time payment to millions of Medicare recipients.
12: The president posted on Truth Social, quote, I am pleased to announce that my administration will immediately begin sending checks of nearly $100 to over 20 million wonderful seniors.
11: Fox Business Network's Ashley Webster. Student demonstrations continue to rage in France, many calling for more funding and improved classroom conditions.
13: Between 400 and 500 high schools across France were closed today. That's roughly one in eight. Student unions are calling for an even larger day of national demonstrations tomorrow. Demonstrations, they started off peacefully, but they definitely took a violent turn. Riot police clashing with students and teachers using tear gas while students used fireworks.
11: Fox's Stephanie Bennett, America's listening to Fox News.
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16: 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I'm Bill Monroe reporting.
15: A Rimrock man has been convicted on numerous sex offense charges.
18: Yavapai County Attorney Dennis McGrain has announced a jury has found 29-year-old Lee Weber guilty of 2 counts of sexual assault, 4 counts of sexual conduct with a minor, and 3 counts of sexual abuse. The investigation started in April 2025 when Yavapai County Sheriff's personnel were notified that the victim had alleged ongoing sexual assaults by Weber. After detectives carefully interviewed the defendant, the victim, and others, detectives reported uncovered DNA evidence and confirmed the victim's account of what happened. Sentencing is scheduled for November 2nd at 3 p.m. before Superior Court Judge Mitchell Bluff. Weber is facing a minimum of 14 years flat time in state prison. I'm Gregory Scott reporting.
15: Prescott Valley crews are finishing up repairs on Roundup Drive.
19: Starting today, Roundup is closed between Cattle Track Drive and Prairie Lane so work can be done in the middle of the roadway. It will reopen during scheduled school bus drop-off and pickup times to allow buses through. Drivers are asked to plan alternate routes, allow extra travel time, and follow posted traffic control signs. Also starting today, there will be a closure in Prescott. City crews are completing repairs to the safety railings and other damage to the LaGuardia Bridge on Montezuma Street following a vehicle accident. The furthest southbound lane of Montezuma is closed 24 hours a day while work is underway. A sidewalk closure is also in effect starting at Merritt Street. This project is expected to be completed this Friday. I'm Greg Paul reporting.
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15: Your KQ&A forecast for your Monday afternoon in Prescott in the Quad Cities. Sunny skies, 80 degrees for your high today. Under starry skies tonight, you'll have a low near 54, and sunny and 82 degrees on Tuesday. Lots of sunshine in Cottonwood and the Verde Valley for today and tomorrow. Both days, your high 90 degrees, and tonight with mostly clear skies, you'll have a low of 59. Have an awesome Monday. I'm Marty Myers for the Talk of the Quad Cities, KQNA. 99.9 FM in Prescott, 95.5 FM in Prescott Valley and Cottonwood, 11:30 a.m., and everywhere you go with our free AZ Hometown Radio mobile app.

0: Millions will vote soon. But do they really know the issues? Now, Rob Schmidt is on Newsmax tonight talking about the war for America's future. Rob Schmidt reveals that many Americans are embracing socialism, especially young people. Rob exposes the hidden dangers of socialism and its war on our freedom. 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Millions are making the switch to Newsmax. 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

0: Fox News. I'm Tom Graham. President Trump says he's sending a one-time payment to millions of Medicare recipients.
1: The president posted on Truth Social, quote, I am pleased to announce that my administration will immediately begin sending checks of nearly $100 to over 20 million wonderful seniors.
0: Fox Business Network's Ashley Webster. Student demonstrations continue to rage in France, many calling for more funding and improved classroom conditions.
2: Between 400 and 500 high schools across France were closed today. That's roughly 1 in 8. Student unions are calling for an even larger day of national demonstrations tomorrow. Demonstrations, they started off peacefully, but they definitely took a violent turn. Riot police clashing with students and teachers using tear gas while students used fireworks.
0: Fox's Stephanie Bennett. 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
12: 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I'm Hugh Hewitt. 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Get started now. Don't get caught in the rush. You got all of October to file your paperwork with John and his team. Have them make the choice. You don't have to worry about a thing. January 1 comes along, you got your new plan. So I was on with Aisha on Saturday. Let's go to that cut number 21.
13: For more, let's bring in Fox News contributor Hugh Hewitt. Hugh, this story just gets more and more crazy. So let me first just get your reaction to this breaking news today that this guy, this pilot, was banned from his home country of Oman for having extremist views and somehow got a job flying somewhere else.
12: You are startled by the same thing I am, Aisha, and good afternoon to you. I read that story this morning that we now have four governments, Oman, UAE, Israel, and the United States, saying he's a terrorist and probably got ties to Iran. So I sent a note off, I haven't heard back yet, to one of my AI buddies. Don't we have a system that connects the dots among at least all air pilots so that their background checks are connected up? Because that does seem to me to be a gaping hole. If you've been DQ'd for radicalization in Oman, you ought to be DQ'd in the UAE and DQ'd everywhere that planes fly. Because there are, I think, between 100 and 110,000 air flights every day. And we've got to know who's flying those planes. We need good pilots for safety purposes, but you can't have radical. There's got to be a better way than paperwork following people too late.
13: It just makes Oman look terrible in this moment that they couldn't have flagged this guy to the rest of the region. This is Benjamin Netanyahu the other day talking about how he's been having trouble.
12: I want to go over to Martha McCollum. It's getting picked up online, the dodging of whether or not he will condemn the Muslim Brotherhood. Cut number 24.
14: Well, I just want to say there was no war, and then there was a war, and more war has made us less safe. It has increased our prices. It has made it so that we don't know where the prices are going to go tomorrow.
15: Let me ask you about something.
14: And I just want to say that the average Michigander is looking at this.
15: I
14: spent a lot of time with Michigander.
15: You said that they're upset about gas prices.
14: And it's not just gas prices. It's also grocery prices.
15: Okay.
14: It's also the 18 service members who lost their lives. It's also the fact that you have service members who got deployed and were stuck out at sea without the resources or the rations that they needed.
15: If you know as I do,
14: I don't think this is making us safer.
15: I'm going to jump in now because I can't let you filibuster. So, first of all, our service members are incredible, and they are heroes, and they serve our country, and what they're doing over there is protecting us from threats. One of the other things that we are cognizant of is that some of these threats that we're seeing, and we see what happened in the UK, this threat to the airbase in the UK, we have threats all over the Middle East, and they've been going on since before the war, and that's one of the reasons for the war. But we have, the United States has terror designations on Muslim Brotherhood organizations in Lebanon, Egypt, and Jordan. So if you become a U.S. senator, will you support those terrorist designations of those groups in order to support U.S. national security?
14: I think terrorism is the act of political violence. So I will support a terror designation.
12: How hard is it to say yes? The Muslim Brotherhood is a terrorist organization. And there are some parts of it that are not terrorist, but it is founded by Qutb and before that Banna. And read what he can't say it. It's like he couldn't bring himself to condemn Ayatollah Khamenei, even though Khamenei had ordered the murder of 30 to 50,000 Iranians in January. He cannot ever say anything bad about Islamist terror. It's impossible for him. Michigan, I think he's in big trouble. That's why he's appearing on Fox. But bury him. Just put him 30 points down to send a message. Stay tuned. Selena Zito is next.
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7: Welcome back, America. Headline in the Mercury News. Troy Jackson is scrambling to defeat Maine Senator Susan Collins. Time is not on his side. I bring that up because my guest, Selena Zito, is following the Senate races very, very closely. Selena, if you're a month out and your own governor hasn't endorsed you and you're being overwhelmed by spending and you wear black socks and shorts everywhere, what do you think are Troy Jackson's chances?
8: I think of all the really contested races right now, Troy Jackson is the one that Democrats' biggest problem. You know, Susan Collins doesn't really and hasn't really ever shown strength in polls, but she does so show strength when it comes to voters turning out and voters believing that she has their best interest. And voters are always looking for someone who is just like them. Black socks and shorts, not just like them.
7: Not just like them. How about next, quick around the horn, you're next door to Ohio. John Husted is running against an obviously infirm Sherrod Brown. How do you feel about that race?
8: Well, up until about 2 weeks ago, I didn't feel really good for the Republicans. But I spent the day in Warren. And in throughout the Mahoning Valley, this is the key area that that Republicans Husted really needs to get that voter that changed from Democrat voting straight up and down Democrat for 100 years. But that all began to change in 2016, 2018 became very significant. And 2020, what the change was complete. 2022 and 2024 looked very, very good for anyone that was a Republican. These voters are a little bit sitting on their hands, but I also think that they are probably going to come around to Republicans, but I'm not ready to say that entirely.
7: I know how you feel, but I feel better than you feel about Ohio, and I'm very confident about Iowa. I'm even wondering, last political question, I'm wondering if Flanagan's in trouble in Minnesota because people have just had it with, oh, I'll put on a burqa to identify with the Somali community, no matter how nice you might think about the Somali community. And I'm tired of the fraud, and she had the right hand of Governor Walz. So do you think she

0: she's in trouble? Because I think maybe Michelle Tafoya has her on the run.
1: I think in Minnesota, this is a state where Democrats are definitely in trouble. And I don't think Republicans should think that the people of Minnesota love them. However, they have an opportunity to take advantage of that thing that happens in midterms where voters say, I'm not really this party or I'm not really that party, but this other party is maybe so mad and disappointed me so much that I'm voting for the opposition party. Republicans saw that happen to them in droves in 2006, and that could very much possibly be what is happening in Minnesota right now.
0: All right, now I'm going to switch completely.
1: Favoring Republicans.
0: I'm going to talk next hour with James Lilachs and with probably Bethany Mandel about the Cornell story. And I want to approach the Cornell story paired. You covered Chautauqua this summer. I went back and grabbed your piece. Chautauqua, you went up and did the Conservatives for Balance at Chautauqua, something I've done before. Chautauqua left the rails. It lost its way. It stopped being a neutral organization. It stopped being about faith and following people. It became a left-wing place. And now the Conservatives have to bring in people like Selena and Hugh on the side. Now Cornell is off the rails completely with this terrible escapade, horrible situation in the fraternity house 2 years ago. When an institution, these are both in New York, Chautauqua's at one end of the state, Cornell's in the middle. When they lose their way this badly, can they get back on the tracks?
1: Well, I think it always takes something very shocking to put something back on its tracks. And even then, it's a slow slog to getting back just to the middle, right? Just to a place of neutrality. But I think Cornell is forced to become that because of the just the whole way that this whole thing has been handled. And what Cornell had become ahead of this incident happening is just a perfect example of the way that academia has gotten off the rails, has become completely a political wing of a party as opposed to an institution of higher learning where you're supposed to be challenged on your thoughts and you're supposed to be challenged on ideas on both sides, and instead it's indoctrinating young people. And I think that's what we've seen with Cornell as well.
0: Do you think Chautauqua can make it back to the middle? I'm not talking about becoming conservative bastions. I just mean like maybe invite Sebastian Lee to talk about his dad. Maybe do something that simple at the main stage. Do you think they'll ever get back to being normal?
1: There really was an earnest push by the members of Chautauqua for that to happen. There were hundreds of people that came to see me that are not to the right, not even center right, but were really interested in understanding all of the sentiments that are throughout the country. Chautauqua's in the middle of Appalachia, right? I mean, it's not like it's in New York City, right? And yet it puts itself within this bubble that even the people that are center left are really disappointed, because they have this expectation of robust discussions, even with people that they disagree with, so that they understand and maybe learn something new about people who see the world differently.
0: You know, we've always said culture is upstream from politics. Boy, yeah. Is it true in New York. It's true at the Cornell campus. It's true at the Chautauqua campus. And you got to change the culture of a place. They really need to go out and hire some football coaches who can turn this around. Well, quick exit question. Would you close the fraternities at Cornell?
1: I never believe in taking extreme measures for one bad actor.
0: There were seven.
1: There were seven. It never turns out right when we just close things down rather than approach it with reform.
0: All right. I'm looking forward to your visit to the campus of Cornell, Selena Zito. Follow her on X at Zito Selena. Read everything she writes by signing up for it at selenazito.com. Stay tuned. I'll be right back, America. It's the Hugh Hewitt Show.
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0: Welcome back, America. I'm Hugh Hewitt. I'm making sure that everybody in every hour sees this. If you're watching the Salem News Channel, or I can narrate it for you as well. This is Steve Hilton, Republican nominee for governor of California, campaigning at Huntington Beach on Saturday. Cut number one, roll it. He's got the Sierra Show, and he's got a Tom Cruise look-alike and a Goose look-alike, and they're rocking Huntington Beach, and it's the greatest bit of earned media I've seen yet thus far. It costs nothing to produce. I don't know what you pay a Tom Cruise look-alike for the day. You get a permit from Huntington Beach to go up and down the boardwalk, and you get that kind of carry. My hat is off to you. Also want to play for you a little bit of Mark Kelly on Face the Nation yesterday, another one of the Democrats who want to be president. Cut number 10.
8: Well, we're going to lower costs for the American people.
9: How?
8: We've got to win the House and or the Senate. Well, how will we do this? I have legislation with Chris Van Hollen. We've got to get Republicans on board. Raises taxes for people who make over $1 million a year in income, and it provides tax cuts for people, individuals, and even couples who make up to about $160,000 a year. That's some relief.
0: Yeah, I will never stop being amazed by any politician who believes there are any votes to be gained by talking about raising taxes. because it's sort of like the teacher in Charlie Brown. Every politician is wah, wah, wah, wah, wah, unless you say raise taxes, in which case everybody hears raise taxes and they don't hear the qualifier. They just hear you're a tax hiker. That's Mark Kelly. 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Now stay tuned. I've got Lilacs and Bethany Mandel coming up. Got to talk about the Cornell case. I've been avoiding it as much as I can, but I got, at least I am aware of it. I'm disgusted by it. I'm repulsed by it. So if you've got Smalls in the back of the car, maybe it's now a good time to say to them, we're going to listen to Rafi for a while and Baby Beluga. But if not, I'll be back to talk about it right after this. Stay tuned.
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11: Fox News, I'm John Saucier. President Trump traveling to Nebraska to rally support for Republican Senator Pete Ricketts ahead of the midterm elections next month. We caught up with him right before he left.
12: We have another massive sold-out. They say the lines are... It's already sold out. So, you know, when I go there, they pick up a lot of steam. When I go there, they win. And that's what I'm doing.
11: Senator Ricketts facing off against independent Dan Osborne, who has criticized the senator for cutting taxes for the rich and corporations. Michigan Democratic Senate candidate Abdul Al-Sayed on the Fox News Channel today thanking the passengers who intervened to save the plane that was allegedly hijacked over Saudi Arabia last week.
13: When somebody does something like this, knowing that there are going to be folks who act heroically, that is critically important. So my message to them is thank you for saving the lives of the folks on that flight and saving whatever additional lives there were that could have been at risk.
11: America is listening to Fox News.
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17: Clean, gently used coats and hoodies that are free of stains, tears, or holes. 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
15: 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The California-based Sierra Nevada Cheese Company is voluntarily recalling Grazer's brand raw milk cheese products due to potential E. coli contamination. Yavapai County Community Health Services officials say E. coli can cause serious and sometimes fatal infections in young children, elderly people, and others with weakened immune systems. Most people recover within a week. However, some infected individuals may develop a severe illness characterized by red cell breakdown, low platelet count, and renal failure. This syndrome can lead to death. At this time, the investigation hasn't been narrowed to a specific lot, date code, or production date. Out of an abundance of caution, all Grazer's raw milk cheese products in distribution are being recalled. 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The weekend was warm and dry in Yavapai County, and it will stay that way this week.
16: The monsoon season has come to an end, and rain has moved out of the state. Meteorologist Alicia Ryan explains it was a pretty quiet weekend weather-wise.
18: Pretty much near normal, one or so degree above normal. Clear skies and no rain. Some breezy to windy conditions. Right now, for the foreseeable future, lasting well into the week.
16: Ryan says although no storms are forecast, Hurricane Rachel draws near.
18: Currently, with a ridge setting up over ahead of us in the desert southwest, models are projecting that hurricane to move westwards more into the Pacific. So we're not expecting a situation similar to Polo that we had.
16: A slight chance of showers and thunderstorms develops tomorrow and Wednesday, mainly over the higher terrain. Partly cloudy skies with chances for showers and thunderstorms return in the Prescott area Saturday and Sunday. I'm Bill Monroe reporting.
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15: Your KQ&A forecast for your Monday afternoon in Prescott in the Quad Cities. Sunny skies, 80 degrees for your high today. Under starry skies tonight, you'll have a low near 54. And sunny and 82 degrees on Tuesday. Lots of sunshine in Cottonwood and the Verde Valley for today and tomorrow. Both days, your high 90 degrees. And tonight, with mostly clear skies, you'll have a low of 59. Have an awesome Monday. 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

0: The lines are, it's already sold out. So, no, when I go there, they pick up a lot of steam. When I go there, they win. And that's what I'm doing.
1: Senator Ricketts facing off against independent Dan Osborne, who has criticized the senator for cutting taxes for the rich and corporations. Michigan Democratic Senate candidate Abdul Al-Sayed on the Fox News channel today thanking the passengers who intervened to save the plane that was allegedly hijacked over Saudi Arabia last week.
2: When somebody does something like this, knowing that there are going to be folks who act heroically, that is critically important. So my message to them is thank you for saving the lives of the folks on that flight and saving whatever additional lives there were that could have been at risk.
1: America is listening to Fox News.
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0: Welcome back, America. I'm Hugh Hewitt. Coming up after the break, Bethany Mandel. Got to talk about Cornell with someone. No one better than Bethany. President Trump was in Ohio on Saturday night, so I save that because when he goes to Ohio, of course, we want to play that. Cut number 6 to kick it off.
1: I just say a very special hello, Dayton, and hello, Ohio. And congratulations, by the way, just found out, the Ohio State, who won 31-14 today against a very good team.
0: You see, I like it when a speaker is prepared to go into the hometown. I mean, Dayton isn't Columbus, but it's close enough, and give the props to the Buckeyes. He also had this to say, cut number 7 in Dayton.
1: They've tried to smear us, slander us, persecute us, demoralize us. They've attacked me. They've impeached

0: are less safe because we have the most unqualified Secretary of Defense we've ever had in this country's history.
1: Yeah, the alleging Hegseth has fired or demoted military leaders based on race and gender. Hegseth denies that. Cardinals fall to 1-3, losing to the Giants on the road 36-24. Giants returning a Jacoby Brissett pass 98 yards on the game's final play. Suns and Pistons in preseason play today. Jeff Scott, Arizona News Audio.
2: 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Barkley then calls 911 and Southwest Gas from a safe location.
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6: Welcome back, America. I have been talking about it today off and on, only because I thought I would do it all in one day and do it with some smart people like Lilix and my next guest, Bethany Mandel, because I find the subject so distasteful, I'm going to punt it to Bethany. Bethany, any idea what I'm going to punt to you?
7: Cornell?
6: Cornell! You got it! Cornell.
7: Yay!
6: Okay.
7: What do I win?
6: Assume that nobody knows what we're talking about, all right? And they've just tuned in, and they just heard Cornell. Tell them what we're talking about, and tell them what you think about it.
7: Okay. So there, in 2024, there was an incident on campus where there was an encounter of a certain nature. I did that for all of you parents who are driving your children home from school right now. You're welcome. Between seven young men who were students at Cornell and one young woman. The woman initially said it was consensual at the time, and then later on changed her mind. There was a lengthy investigation done by Cornell and by the district attorney where Cornell is in New York State. They decided not to prosecute this as a forcible interaction. But now sort of politics have gotten in the way of that, and it looks like there's going to be Letitia James, who's the Attorney General in New York, will be taking over for the local prosecutor, and there may be charges filed.
6: And what is your reaction to the coverage of the story, beginning with Sonny Hostin on The View right up through this weekend? It's now launched 1,000 ships. This case has launched 1,000 ships. And it was dead and buried until last week.
7: So this is not a sentence I typically utter, but Sonny on The View did an excellent job breaking down the case. Because there's two questions here. Was this legal and was it moral? And on the legal front, I think that it was. It was yucky. The reason I say it like that, because it was a yucky, terrible, immoral thing that happened. Everyone involved behaved immorally. The young men texted each other at the time, like, there's something available in this room if anyone wants to come in and just take a run for it. Like, it was extremely disturbing whether it was legal or not. I have a piece that's coming out probably in tomorrow's New York Post about the fact that this is fueled by the availability of really violent content that has proliferated online when it comes to the interactions between men and women online. And it is legal or not, this is a warning cry that I think parents need to be paying attention to, that the content that both young men and young women are consuming online about the interactions between them is diseased and broken, and it's changed the way that they think about the interpersonal relationships that that happen between men and women.
6: Now, I'm so far removed from college campus, right? I stepped on a college campus in 1974, and I left in 1983 when I left law school. None of this would have been remotely possible, in my view, at either institution.

0: Hey, Juvie, guess what?
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0: Yes, it is.
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4: 6 News, I'm Tom Graham. Former American Idol contestant Caleb Flynn sentenced to life without parole today for the murder of his wife Ashley in their Ohio home. He addressed his two daughters in court.
5: I'm so sorry. I am so sorry. And pray you can one day forgive me.
4: Now, Flynn initially claimed an intruder shot his wife over text messages to his mistress showed he planned to kill her. President Trump traveling to Nebraska for a campaign event. He aims to rally support for Republican Senator Pete Ricketts ahead of the midterm elections.
6: We have another massive sold out. They say the lines are, it's already sold out. So, you know, when I go there, they pick up a lot of steam. When I go there, they win. And that's what I'm doing.
4: Senator Ricketts facing off against independent Dan Osborne, who is backed by Democrats. 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
8: 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Thanks for making the Talk of the Quad Cities KQ&A your choice for your Monday. I'm Marty Myers with a check of your news brought to you by Verde Valley Sanctuary. As the weather is cooling, the Prescott Valley Police Department is collecting clean, gently used coats and hoodies for distribution to the needy.
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9: 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I'm Bill Monroe reporting.
8: A Rimrock man has been convicted on numerous sex offense charges.
11: Yavapai County Attorney Dennis McGrain has announced a jury has found 29-year-old Lee Weber guilty of 2 counts of sexual assault, 4 counts of sexual conduct with a minor, and 3 counts of sexual abuse. The investigation started in April 2025 when Yavapai County Sheriff's personnel were notified that the victim had alleged ongoing sexual assaults by Weber. After detectives carefully interviewed the defendant, the victim, and others, detectives reported uncovered DNA evidence and confirmed the victim's account of what happened. Sentencing is scheduled for November 2nd at 3 p.m. before Superior Court Judge Mitchell Bluff. Weber is facing a minimum of 14 years flat time in state prison. I'm Gregory Scott reporting.
8: Prescott Valley crews are finishing up repairs on Roundup Drive.
12: Starting today, Roundup is closed between Cattle Track Drive and Prairie Lane so work can be done in the middle of the roadway. It will reopen during scheduled school bus drop-off and pickup times to allow buses through. Drivers are asked to plan alternate routes, allow extra travel time, and follow posted traffic control signs. Also starting today, there will be a closure in Prescott. City crews are completing repairs to the safety railings and other damage to the LaGuardia Bridge on Montezuma Street following a vehicle accident. The furthest southbound lane of Montezuma is closed 24 hours a day while work is underway. A sidewalk closure is also in effect starting at Merritt Street. This project is expected to be completed this Friday. I'm Greg Paul reporting.
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8: Your KQ&A forecast for your Monday afternoon in Prescott in the Quad Cities. Sunny skies, 80 degrees for your high today. Under starry skies tonight, you'll have a low near 54. And sunny and 82 degrees on Tuesday. Lots of sunshine in Cottonwood and the Verde Valley for today and tomorrow. Both days, your high 90 degrees. And tonight, with mostly clear skies, you'll have a low of 59. Have an awesome Monday. I'm Marty Myers for the Talk of the Quad Cities, KQ&A. 99.9 FM in Prescott, 95.5 FM in Prescott Valley and Cottonwood, 1130 AM, and everywhere you go with our free AZ Hometown Radio mobile app.
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22: 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I am Larry Elder. 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America is deploying 7 more warships to the Middle East. And the fleet is carrying 9,000 more troops, bringing the total number to 50,000. The terrorist on that Dubai to Tel Aviv plane admits he planned to crash the plane into the airport at Tel Aviv. Oil traveling around Iran is now back to pre-war levels. Dems have big, zany plans if they win Congress in the midterms. A New York Times writer blames Trump for the Cornell rape case. Trump announces $100 Medicare payments to more than 20 million seniors. All B-1 bombers are returning to the U.S. from the base in the U.K. where a terror plot was foiled. Officials cite security concerns, and all 6 suspects, by the way, have been released on bail. Chuck Lorre is the sitcom creator of The Big Bang Theory and 2.5 Men. He publicly wished death on President Trump and called First Lady Melania Trump a, quote, Yugoslavian escort, close quote. Maybe Charlie Sheen was right about Mr. Lorre. All of this and more, 888-971-SAGE, 888-971-7243. I want to thank Carl Jackson for sitting in for me on Friday. I was in Columbus at an event at the 960 The Answer station. It was a great event. It was a event where a lot of politicians running for office in Ohio appeared, including Vivek Ramaswamy. He's running for governor. And afterward, I said hello to a lot of people. Spent time, maybe about an hour, hour and a half, talking to people. And the last person I spoke to, who waited very patiently, she said, I wanted to tell you how much I appreciate your show, how you've enlightened me about a lot of issues, and just wanted to tell you that I am grateful for the hard work that you put into your show. It's very nice. And she was just beaming as she spoke. And I said, what do you do for a living? She said, I'm a preschool teacher, and I love my job because I love these kids. I said, you know, I've interviewed a number of superintendents of schools over the years, and they all tell me the same thing. When a kid is kindergarten or earlier, he or she is ready to learn, eager to learn, enthusiastic. They may be scared, they may be frightened, but they're all eager to learn. And something happens along the way, especially for those kids who attend inner city schools. And she said, yes, I know. And I feel that I am on a mission by God, to give these kids the kind of support and foundation that they need and sometimes they don't get from home. And she was smiling as she was speaking, radiant. And she said, I feel as if it's a privilege and an honor and a calling for me to do what I do. And I've been doing it about 25, 30 years. I said, have you always been this happy? And for the first time, the smile went away briefly. And she said, no. As a child, I was molested. And my mother told me that I was useless, that I was unwanted, that she regretted having me, that I would never amount to anything. She said, years later, I got a job. I met a young man, maybe a couple years older than I am, she said, and I asked him to go out with me, to take me out on a date. He said, no. She said, I waited a little while, and I asked him again. He said, no again. She said, then I went up to him, and I said, I just need somebody to talk to. So they went out, and she told him what I just told you about her life. He listened very patiently, and she said, you know what your problem is? You need God. You need Jesus. And he suggested that the two of them go to church together, and they did. And she said, that very day I learned that there is a God who loves me, who sacrificed for me, who has encouraged me to forgive those who have violated me, and for me to continue to grow, and that I'm worthy, that I have something to give a life, that I am valued. From that moment on, I felt happy, and I've never felt otherwise ever since then. And then you know what she said to me? She said, you're on a mission. And I know it looks easy from the outside, but I imagine it's very long hours. May I pray for you? So we bowed our head, and she prayed for me. And it wasn't a short thing. It went on for at least 3 minutes. Now, I'm telling you this because I recently saw an interview with the co-founder of KISS. His name is Gene Simmons. I didn't realize he was an Israeli-American. And he was asked about America. And this is what he said, number 26.
0: Personally, I've never had a bad thing happen to me. I haven't had a bad day in my life, not since I came to the Promised Land. And let me tell you something, everybody points to Israel. And yes, I'm proud I'm being there. But the Promised Land is America. In America, Protestants and Catholics live next door to each other. In Ireland, not so good. In the Middle East, Israelis and Arabs don't get along with each other. Over here, everything's fine. The gift that America has given the world is a sort of a, I can't put it into words. There's a magic here that exists nowhere else in the world. I'm embarrassingly patriotic about this country. I would, see, it's starting to happen. Before we came to America, my mother and I stood in front of the American consulate. My mother was very beautiful, so he put her at the end, at the beginning of the line. I saw him, you know. And so we went to the front of the line, and I was a little boy. I didn't know what was going on. And he's trying to tell her that she's been accepted to come to America. But my mother couldn't speak English, so he says, do you speak, you know, she couldn't speak English. And they're trying to connect. So they settled on Kannst du sprechen Deutsch? Ja, ich kann sprechen Deutsch. Ich habe gelernt auf der Schule. I speak some German. You had to, especially in the camps. So in broken German, he says to her, welcome, you have been accepted to the United States of America. I didn't know what America was. I'd never heard of it or anything. And he says, okay, before you come in, you have to raise your hand and swear allegiance to America. And my mother didn't know what to do, so she went like this. And, sorry. So I saw that night, I didn't know what was going on, and my mother was rigid like that. She just wanted to come to America. I saw him coming. He got off his riser, and he came up to her, and he put her hand down, and he said, you're never going to have to do that ever again. And I didn't understand what that was. But the magic and the blessing that is America is that, yes, even if you're the sons and daughters of Nazis, you can come here and nobody will try to kill you. And you can have all the rights and freedoms that native-born children in America have. This is the promised land.
1: I had asked you what is the worst thing that happened to you in your life. So what's the best thing that's happened to you in your life?
0: Well, the best thing that ever happened to me was coming to America. I mean that honestly, unapologetically. Once I landed in America with my mother, it was like through the rabbit hole, Alice in Wonderland kind of thing. I never saw anything so big. The people were big, the cars were big, the sandwiches were enormous. People had refrigerators full of their own food. You didn't have to go to a store to pour a can of soda. I remember as an 8.5, 9-year-old boy going to the first supermarket across from my Aunt Magda's house, and I walk in, and it's like city streets with people going down one street and up the other and stuff, carrying tons of food, and the food was stacked up higher than the people were taught. I just couldn't fathom it. It was just, you know, America, the land of plenty. You're right. I'd never seen, and to this day, I just can't believe how much it's Wonderland.
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27: 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I'm looking at these Democrat socialists and Democrats in general that have embraced the socialist agenda because they're afraid not to. I've told you before about Zoran Mamdani, the mayor of New York, who, when he was in college, supported boycott, divest, sanction, has reiterated his support for boycott, divest, sanction, which is the boycott of Israel, claiming that Israel is an apartheid state, and that Chuck Schumer, for years, has referred to boycott, divest, sanction as anti-Semitic. Not just anti-Israel, not just anti-Zionist, but anti-Semitic. He has not called Zoran Mamdani anti-Semitic. In fact, he met with him. Abdul El Sayed, the candidate for Senate in Michigan, also supports boycott, divest, sanction. And not only has Schumer not criticized him, he's endorsed him. This rise of socialism, a majority of Democrats now have a more positive view of socialism than of capitalism, is a long, festering problem. This is decades of indoctrination at the very youngest age, through K through 12, through college, through graduate school. You look at the members of the DSA. Most of them went to college. Many of them have degrees beyond just a collegiate degree. They've majored in things that are humanities, women's studies, gender studies. And if you look at their income, compared to what you would think somebody with that level of education would earn, they're earning well below that. And they're angry. They're upset. And they feel it is the system, as opposed to choices that they made. The stem cell areas, majors, science, technology, engineering, math, pay far more, but they don't major in them. They major in humanities, literature, art history, and they can't get jobs. Or the ones they get are well below what you would have thought somebody would earn given all those years in college. And many of them have student debt, and they don't feel they should pay it, because after all, they were offered a job. They were sold the idea that you go to college, you're going to get a better job. You didn't get one, so why should I pay my tuition, my student loans? They're ungrateful, and they're angry. And again, most of them have far greater education than the average American. The average American isn't angry like that. The average American does not want to end the Senate, end the Electoral College, end the filibuster, have the president elected from Congress, abolish ICE, abolish the police. The average American isn't making these kinds of demands. And they are reinforced because they don't know anything else. They have any other friends who think differently. They get their news from these aggregates, Google and Apple and Microsoft and Yahoo and YouTube and TikTok. They're getting a steady stream of you're being shafted, the rich get richer, the poor get poorer, you're being exploited. America remains systemically racist, sexist. This is the steady diet. And you're shocked that a lot of young people who've gone to college and graduate school come out thinking like this. I have a number of friends who sent their kids to college, and they tell me, I have no idea what happened to Susan. I have no idea what happened to Eric. They weren't like this when I sent them away, but their professors are teaching them that I'm the bad guy, I'm the enemy, that America is an imperialistic country, that it exists only because it exploits other people. It is a vile, malevolent force in the world, not a force for good. And now I'm the bad guy. What happened? And the assistant professors and teaching assistants, if anything, are more left-wing than the professors are. This is what's happened to this country. Things like health care is a right just drip from the lips of these people. Read the Constitution, read the Bill of Rights. Please show me where it says health care is a right to be paid for, by the way, by other people. Rich people didn't get there because they worked hard. They exploited people. Never mind the average wealthy person is self-made, didn't inherit it, didn't win it in a lottery, didn't marry it, didn't find it, didn't steal it. The average millionaire in this country worked 25, 30, 35 years, generally speaking, did not take very much vacation, drove the same car for year after year after year, saved money, invested it, and voila, 30 years later, he or she woke up and they were multimillionaires. If there's another formula, I would have found it. But this is what President Trump is up against. We averaged 5% inflation during the Biden years. Was there this obsession about inflation during that time? And don't tell me it was because of COVID, because it was ending pretty much when Biden took over and spent all this money. And even the former Treasury Secretary under Bill Clinton, Lawrence Summers, former president of Harvard, said this spending was going to be inflationary. Biden didn't care. He didn't listen. He wanted to, quote, go big, to use his expression. And they did. To the point where it was 9% inflation at the peak. And I recently saw an interview with Scott Bessent, the Treasury Secretary. I believe it was Jake Tapper, And Bessent was telling him that inflation was going to go down, particularly when the war is over. And Tapper smugly said, well, I'm no economist, but when Biden left office, it was 3%, and right now it's 3.4%. So I'm no economist, but... Well, as Bessent patiently explained, when Biden took over, it was around 1% and drove it to 9%. And cumulatively, we're talking about 20% higher prices in the 4 years under Biden. That's what we're dealing with. How many people who hate Donald Trump's guts and blaming the gas prices on Trump are aware that inflation was around 1% when Biden took over? How many are aware of that? How many of them are aware that rich people pay more than their fair share in taxes that we talked about for years on this program? How many are aware? How many are aware that people, in fact, died during the Biden years that were in detention, immigration detention? Not as many as have died so far under Trump, but Obama, by the way, I meant Obama, not Biden, but Obama did inherit millions of people in the country illegally by design. I'm Larry Elder.
4: Fox News, I'm Tom Graham. Former American Idol contestant Caleb Flynn sentenced to life without parole today for the murder of his wife Ashley in their Ohio home. He addressed his two daughters in court.
6: I'm so sorry. I am so sorry. And pray you can one day forgive me.
4: Now, Flynn initially claimed an intruder shot his wife over text messages to his mistress showed he planned to kill her. President Trump traveling to Nebraska for a campaign event. He aims to rally support for Republican Senator Pete Ricketts ahead of the midterm elections.
7: We have another massive sold-out. They say the lines are, it's already sold out. So, you know, when I go there, they pick up a lot of steam. When I go there, they win. And that's what I'm doing.
4: Senator Ricketts facing off against independent Dan Osborne, who is backed by Democrats. 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
12: Arizona News Audio. An attorney for the family of stricken ASU hockey player Matthew Mayich says the university's appointment of former state Supreme Court Chief Justice Scott Bales to lead an independent review on the heat-related collapse falls short. Attorney Leonard Aragon.
13: He wasn't asked to figure out exactly what happened here and what went wrong. And that's the problem the family has with this independent investigation. They don't have a problem with Justice Bales. They have a problem with the task that was given.
12: A migrant advocacy group condemns the federal government's decision to deny renewing permits for the water stations aiding migrants at the border. Senator Mark Kelly continues to take issue with Pete Hegseth's leadership at the Defense Department, telling Face the Nation.
28: All of us, everybody watching the show, You and your family are less safe because we have the most unqualified Secretary of Defense we've ever had in this country's history.
12: Arizona Cardinals close to a winning touchdown, instead threw an interception. The Giants returned for a 98-yard touchdown. They won the game. Connie Weber, Arizona News Audio.
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27: I'm doing well, sir. Thank you for calling.
16: Yeah, I was just telling the lady, I just finally picked up your show here. I the times are off of my Roku, so it's a totally different time. I realized it came on a different time. Now I've got you live. Thank you.
27: Absolutely.
16: I called about the importance of October 7th. And I don't know if you're familiar with the Hebrew language or the translations from Hebrew to English, but when I started studying this Hebrew lately, I found something very interesting, very words translated. When Hamas attacked Israel, it was on the Sabbath day. So the Sabbath day, you know, they don't drive, they have no TV, no communication at all, but basically it's without any kind of electronic thing, so they had no idea. They just go to the shul and they come home for family time. When they attacked with those jeeps, Hamas did, they attacked them unprovoked. Just as the Amalek did to the Israelites when they came out of Egypt, they attacked them from the rear. And Deuteronomy says, remember what Amalek did to you. So it's the same type of thing. They attacked them. They were just basically sitting ducks for when Hamas attacked them.
27: Mm-hmm.
16: And then, also with the concert was going on, same thing. They flew down with those helicopters and killing them. So anyway, I looked up the word of violence. Because in Psalm 140, this is a good example, because in three times it talks about the man of violence. And I'm looking at the King James Version online here, and it has, it says, deliver me, O Lord, this is verse 1 on chapter 140, Psalm 140, verse 1. Deliver me, O Lord, from the evil man, preserve me from the violent man. Okay, now violent shows up three different times in this psalm specifically. So violent in the Strong's Exhaustive Concordance, which gives you the English word, and it gives you the Hebrew word that it came from. So in the Strong's Concordance, the word violent, violence, majority of the time comes from the Hebrew word, which is in Strong's, is word number 2555. And when I go to that, let me get back here. I had it, lost my page. It just says that the word violence comes from the Hebrew word, if we get it right here, 2555, Hamas. So whatever it talks about the man of violence, talk about the man of Hamas.
27: Well, that's interesting, Donald, because I've always thought that that was an Arabic word that meant zeal or enthusiasm or zest. But I'd be interested to hear what other people have to say, but thank you very much for that. I had not heard that it was the Hebrew word, that Hamas was a Hebrew word that meant violence. I thought it was an Arabic word, as I said, that meant zeal or enthusiasm. In any case, let's move on. Besant was giving an interview with Axios, which is center-left, and was asked about what happened to the Golden Age, referring to the economy. Number 27.
17: Many Americans are hurting, and they blame your boss, the president. A new AP poll says 17%, fewer than one in five, approve of the president's handling of the cost of living, one of the big issues that got him elected. And we spent a lot of time together on the campaign trail. What happened to the Golden Age?
18: Look, I think it is there. I think it's accelerating. I think the Iran conflict is masking a lot of it. But, Mike, I can tell you what we're not going to do.
17: Well, it's not just masking it. It's deterred it. It's held it back.
18: Well, look, if you look at the numbers, any of the numbers are quite strong. Whether other than headline inflation, the numbers are very strong.
17: Well, look at the number. Gas is $4.41 a gallon, up $1.25 from a year ago.
18: That's headline inflation. That's headline inflation.
17: And so, that's what hits most Americans.
18: What everyone calls groceries, what do you think the inflation rate is? Economists call it food at home. 2.2%, right back down to where it had been. So, but what we're not going to do is do what the Biden people did, or tell the American people how good they had it. That, look, I understand. Sometimes I feel like an emergency room doctor, that the American people were backed over by the inflation Mack truck, 21.5% inflation, and at least negative 4% real wage gains.
17: But they feel like they're still in the hospital. 2 weeks ago, Wall Street Journal, weeks before the midterms, almost everything is getting more expensive. Last weekend, Wall Street Journal, the cost of transporting pretty much everything just won't stop going up.
18: Well, again, I'm not going to speak to the veracity of the journal, and is how much is everything going up over time?
27: More on this coming up. 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
3: Fox News, I'm John Saucier. Former pastor and American Idol contestant Caleb Flynn was sentenced today for the murder of his wife Ashley in February of this year in their Ohio home. Miami County Judge Janine Pratt.
4: Count one, aggravated murder, an unclassified felony. The court imposes a prison sentence of life without the possibility of parole, which by operation of law is a mandatory prison sentence to be served at the Ohio Department of Rehabilitation and Corrections.
3: Russian officials say they're monitoring an incident where an employee at a Siberian plague research institute reportedly got sick with pneumonia and died. President Trump, have you heard about this?
5: Well, looking at it very strongly, we just heard about it, and they call it pneumonia. And pneumonia, you know, years ago you could treat pneumonia easier. The microbes and the germs have gotten stronger disproportionately, but we'll help them.
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0: 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Talk of the Town is brought to you by Barrett Propane, the Prescott Chamber of Commerce, High Country Rec V Center, A&E Repro Graphics, Cottonwood Area Transit, Travis Bard, Prescott Valley Chamber of Commerce, Northern Arizona Healthcare, and Shepherd Insurance. And now live from the studios of the Talk of the Quad Cities, KQ&A, we're talking Verde Valley today on Talk of the Town. Here's your host, the Executive Director of the Verde Valley Regional Economic Organization, Connie Capiotis.
1: 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I'm Connie Capiotis. Welcome. I'm here today with Paula Woolsey from the Verde Valley Wine Consortium. We'll be right back in just a moment. 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
0: 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We're talking Verde Valley today on Talk of the Town. Here's your host for today's show, the Executive Director of the Verde Valley Regional Economic Organization, Connie Capiotis.
1: Welcome, everybody, and hello. I am Connie Capiotis with VV Rio, and I am here today with Paula Woolsey from the Verde Valley Wine Consortium. So, Paula, for any listeners who might not be familiar with the Verde Valley Wine Consortium, what does the organization do, and how did you get involved?
9: Well, I've been involved since the creation of it. The consortium is for lack of a better term, the Wine Industry Trade Organization. So we are the group of people that support all facets of the Verde Valley wine industry, basically a lot of marketing, legislation, education. We get behind pillars of renewable energy, responsible drinking, rural economic development. So we kind of put our fingers in all those pies and make sure that all the wineries in the Verde Valley are supported with whatever they need. We put on a lot of events. We take care of it. And I've been part of it since its inception. So I am now the president. I was the vice president for like 10 years, and then I've been the president for the last few years. Back in 2008 and 9, when we were starting to launch, it was becoming apparent that we were going to have an industry in the Verde Valley, a wine industry. We needed some form of organization that could kind of tie everybody together and be the spokesperson when it came to talking about legislation and those kinds of things. So we leaned into VV Rio and asked for some support, and they became our fiscal sponsor, for lack of a better term. And they were who we had a president at the time. The first president of the consortium was Tom Pitts. He was on the board of VV Rio at that time. We got together and we were launched as a subgroup of VV Rio. For the first 3 years, we had the consortium going.
1: Yeah, VV Rio and the Wine Consortium, we do share a deep history there of working to build prosperity here in the Verde Valley. How has the wine industry's impact on the economy changed since those early days?
9: Oh, it's been, I mean, numbers-wise, it's, you can't even begin to. I can tell you what they were at the end of 2024 when we had our last biggest studies done. We were at about $600 million of economic impact on the state of Arizona at that point. We have, for the Verde Valley, is lucky to have, when the whole Arizona wine industry kicked off in the early aughts, we were blessed with infrastructure. We had Sedona, we had the Grand Canyon, we had Jerome, we have hotels, we have restaurants, we have all the roads, we have all these places for people to come and stay. So when we launched the industry here, which was like 1999, early 2000, it wasn't difficult to do versus places like in Wilcox, where there is not a lot of lodging and places to stay. Excuse me. Here in the Verde Valley, because we had the infrastructure, it was easy to start like building blocks, create the industry, meet partners, get in with local business, launch a wine program at Yavapai College, Southwest Wine Center. All of these avenues have helped to create economic prosperity for the towns, for the businesses, for people working in the wineries, for people that work in the restaurants. You can't put in a wine region pretty much anywhere and expect it to lower value. It's always going to increase property values. And the reason for people to coming to stay and see us, something more to do. Before there was a wine industry, Cottonwood, it was pretty boarded up. There wasn't a lot going on. You had our economic driver was mostly retired people, and that was about it, really, at that point. So this has opened up doors economically for everybody.
1: Yeah. When people think of Arizona, vineyards aren't always the first thing that comes to mind, right? People think desert, but it's so much more than that. What makes Verde Valley specifically a special place to grow grapes and make wine?
9: Okay. Yeah, that's a good question. I'm going to put my teacher hat on, so stop me if I get a little too teachery on this one. So you're right. When people think of Arizona, they think of saguaro cactuses and parking lots and just dusty, you know, tumbleweeds rolling down the street. When you think of major wine regions around the world, so think about California, think about Italy, think about France, the one major thing that they all have in common is that they have cool days and hotter nights, cool nights, hotter days, and they usually have a large body of water that is temperate, that allows for that particular region to cool down, because grapes will grow anywhere, but quality wine grapes need specific shifts in temperature. It's called the diurnal shift. It's the difference between the cold in the morning and the hot in the afternoon. So when you have the Pacific Ocean throwing cool fog on Sonoma Coast, that's the occurrence. It goes up in the day, cools it off at night. Here in Arizona, we don't have any large bodies of water. So you have to look at other places in the world that are premium wine regions. You can go, well, what can we do here that we can't do somewhere else? Well, we've got altitude. So if you live in northern Arizona, or if you've ever been to the Verde Valley and you've come up during the summertime or even in the spring, you come up here, whatever the temperature is in Phoenix, it's going to be 15 to 20 degrees cooler. So what that different shift of temperature is what allows the grapes to get sugars up in the daytime and acids up at night. So we could be compared to areas like Mendoza, Argentina. There's a good example. They don't have a large body of water. They've got the Andes behind them. So you need that diurnal shift, and then you need really interesting geography and geology. So we've got all that. We've got the rocks. We've got the substrata. We've got lava flows. We've got sand. We've got limestone. That's the other ingredient. Plenty of sunshine, lots of minerality, and that built-in diurnal shift. So where we grow grapes in Arizona, it's all the grapes are grown for vineyards, for quality wine grapes, are above 3,500 feet. So it's guaranteed you're going to get the cooling off effect that you need. Does that give you, answer the question?
1: Absolutely. I find it fascinating how not just the weather, but the soil and the composition of the area around the grapes plays such a big role in the wine that it produces.
9: Huge role. Thank you. Huge role. Mm-hmm. And then we had to get over the impact of what people thought, you know, like, this isn't going to work. Arizona? So we made a movie in 2009 that it kind of answered that question.
1: So the Verde Valley, we have actually earned a recognition as an American Viticultural Area, or an AVA. What does that mean for our local wineries, and what opportunities or challenge might come with that recognition?
9: Well, AVA, American Viticultural Area, is a federal designation that designates a specific area as being a unique wine-growing region. That was a designation that took the Verde Valley Wine Consortium 6 years to achieve. It had to go through three different administrations to get it. We wound up getting it. The AVA allows for people in the wine business or in the industry that are, or know what an AVA is, to instantly recognize the Verde Valley as a place that grows quality grapes. That's the first thing. So it's obviously important. And the wineries are allowed to put on the bottles Verde Valley AVA, so they can have a designated place of being grown. Prior to that, the closest thing we could put on a bottle was Yavapai County, because counties you can put on a bottle. But say Page Springs, for instance, could say bottled at Page Springs Cellars Estate Verde Valley AVA, which gives it a very finite point. Having the AVA on the label usually allows you to charge more for a bottle because you're charging for a specific place.
1: Right. So it all comes down again to getting that designation, and that people can really tell directly where that bottle of wine is coming from, more specific than county, all the way down even to, like you said, Page Springs is one of the vineyards in the area.
9: Yeah, it's definitely, you can always say Arizona on a label. You can always say United States on a label. The closest we could get was Yavapai County before we had the AVA.
1: All right, fantastic. Paula, this is such great information. We have to take just a very short break, but we will be right back. 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
16: 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We're talking Verde Valley today on Talk of the Town. Here's your host for today's show, the Executive Director of the Verde Valley Regional Economic Organization, Connie Capiotis.
1: Thanks so much, and welcome back, everybody. I am here with Paula Woolsey from the Verde Valley Wine Consortium. Paula, let's go ahead and jump right back in here. I want to hear more about this program at the Southwest Wine Center at Yavapai College. I understand you're helping people build careers in the local wine industry. How are you doing that?
9: Teaching them how to grow grapes and make wine, and in the business end of it, too. So the Southwest Wine Center, I taught the first classes in 2009. So the consortium, at that time, the dean of the college was the consortium president. And so we had a little insider, and we wanted to launch a program, because whenever you've got a booming nascent industry, it's always good to have workforce close by. And we knew that the wine industry, we watched it take off in southern Arizona. We're the third AVA to be recognized in Arizona. So Sonoyta was first, and then Wilcox, and then the Verde Valley. So we kind of got it, jumped ahead of it, said we need a place to train people. So we launched this program. We showed it to the community. We said, this is the community need. The college said, okay, here's an old racquetball court. You guys go out and fundraise the money you need, which was like $3 million. It took several years.
1: Wow.
9: We had my classes going. If you come take my classes, I teach everything except how to grow the grapes and make the wine. So you can get a certificate or a degree in viticulture, which is the art and science of growing grapes, or enology, which is how to make the wine. So to get either of those degrees, you've got to take me, and I teach you all the history, all the statistics. I teach sensory evaluation of wine, how to detect faults, how to taste wines, how to describe wines. I teach you about branding. I teach you about marketing. I teach wines of the world to give the students, a history and a some where they understand that this Arizona wine that they may be learning about comes from 8,000-year relationship with this specific vegetable or fruit. So that's what I teach. The students can come there. The average age of our student is 48 years old. So this is not kids that are doing this. This is a lot of people. There are some. You have to be 21 to be able to take the program because it involves alcohol. But there are a lot of people who moved to the Verde Valley, back to that, we had a lot of seniors here that decided that, they've already had a career, they've already got their degrees, but they'd like to grow grapes. They want to have a little patch of grapes in their yard. They got a little bit of land where they want to come and learn about it, and then one thing leads into another, and they start learning about it, and then they start launching into how to make wine, and then they open up their own wineries. I mean, I can cite multiple people that have gone through the program. We've had about 500 students through the program over the years, and I can tell you at least 8 or 10 wineries off the top of my head right now that have been, that are open, successful. They're farming their own grapes. They're making their own wines. They're coming to the festivals. So when you've got the ability to be a local employer, say you're a winery with a vineyard in your yard, and you need somebody to help you in harvest, or you need somebody to come in and be a vineyard manager, do pruning, do, you know, spraying, whatever you might need, that's what we teach the students to do. Not everybody gets a degree. Most people who come to the program go for the program, get the degree, because it's, you know, 2 or 3 years, depends on if you're trying to get both or one, but you can go for a year and get the certificate. And most people who get the certificate have enough information and knowledge under their belt that they could go work at any winery in the Verde Valley or Arizona or anywhere in the country. So that's essentially what we do at the Southwest Wine Center. It's at Yavapai College here at the Clarkdale campus. We've got 14 acres of grapes that were all student planted. Students have designed all the labels since the beginning of the program. So you see people who have, they have a moment in the vineyard and they take a picture, and that it'll wind up on the front of a label, and the wine gets named, and then they put that on the label and the people get recognition. So we watch these students from the beginning through the end, train them, get them out into the workforce.
17: I love that. You're really creating an entire industry here of different levels of opportunities. And I love that you pointed out that it's not all kids, that it's not really kids that are going through this program. So those of us that may be career changers and want to do something a little bit later in life, you have not missed your opportunity. And we have very reasonable programs right here in the Verde Valley that can help support you in chasing your own dreams.
9: Absolutely.
17: So fantastic. So being an industry consortium, you actually bring together businesses that actually compete for customers. How does working together help those individual wineries succeed and strengthen the region as a whole?
9: Well, you have to do that. I mean, if you start talking bad about some other winery, you have to look at it's not just the Verde Valley, it's Arizona wine. So you got to look at it from the state level first and foremost. From that perspective, everybody's doing something different. Everybody has a different story. So we talk about it. We say you might pair wine with food. We pair wine with life, art, music, cuisine, and people. Come and meet the people, because everybody has something different to tell. It's really impactful when you start talking to the people. You know, the consortium can't play politics, can't play, we like this winery better than the other one. We represent all of them. We have every winery in the Verde Valley is a member, and then we have about 10 wineries that come from Southern Arizona that are associate members, because we do such a good job of legislating and marketing and educating and keeping people, launching license plates and creating opportunities for people, that we are, our spread, our outreach is statewide. It's called the Verde Valley Wine Consortium, and that's our first place. We live here, and that's who we focus on. But we will always talk about Arizona as the industry.
17: Yeah, that collaboration is so important. And speaking of collaborating, you've been working on the Walkin' on Main event is coming up on Saturday, November 14th in Cottonwood. What
9: yep.
17: can people look forward to at the Wine Garden, and how does that event benefit the other Old Town businesses?
9: Well, it brings people down. That event is great. I mean, I don't know how many years we've been doing it now. It's probably like 20 almost. We've got 10 wineries that will be in the Wine Garden. We're set up right across the street from the band. They bring in car shows. They bring in food trucks. There's all kinds of things. Doors are flown open on Main Street, and people are walking around. Usually brings about 5,000 people in. The Wine Garden is, it's $25. If you buy your tickets online, it's $20, and you get a glass and 6 tickets. Because it's over Veterans Day weekend, vets will get 2 extra tastings, so they'll get 8 tastings for $25. We hope to see everybody out there. This is a perfect opportunity to meet the winemakers, taste what happened in 2025. We're starting to see 25 vintage wines released. This is a great time to buy your wines for Thanksgiving, for wine pairing for the holidays, gifts for your families. Come and meet and talk to the winemakers and buy yourself some Free Valley Wine Consortium vests for the wintertime and baseball caps and merchandise, and come and support us and learn all about the specialty license plate we'll try to sell you while you're there. I think it's a great opportunity to meet people, talk to your neighbors, and if you're interested in the program, we'll be able to tell you the Southwest Wine Center is one of the wineries that will be there. You could talk directly to the director. He will be there. So come in and get your questions answered about the wine industry and pick up a bottle of your favorite. Have some fun dancing away out there. It's a great, great time for everybody. The event itself is free. Know that. It's just the wine tasting is what's going to cost. So come out and see.
17: We've got just a few seconds here, but where can people buy those tickets?
9: Just go to AZ Walking on Main, AZWOM, or Google Walking on Main Cottonwood 2026, and it'll take you to the website at the city, and it'll take you directly to the ticket site. Or you go to the consortium, verdevalleywines.org. Right on the landing page, there's a link there to get the tickets.
17: Fantastic. So, Paula, thank you so much. We're going to take a quick break here. 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
2: Arizona News Audio. In Maricopa County, thousands of ballots were mistakenly sent out early. The county recorder says they're valid. Voters can fill them out. We're about a month away from the midterms. Lake Havasu City-based political analyst Jim Heath says negative ads are showing up. They're not very persuasive, though, unless their target doesn't fight back with their own.
3: Voters kind of tune them out instinctively. But that said, if you and I are running against each other and I'm running negative ads, you have to too. Otherwise, after a period of time, my negative ad will stick.
2: Water being delivered to the Grand Canyon to help with declining levels in the park's holding system. Calendar reads fall, but the thermometer shows triple digits in the central and lower deserts. National Weather Service Phoenix meteorologist Ryan Worley says to start off the week,
4: generally in the middle to upper 90s, might see some spots hit triple digits, but relatively quiet weather as we start to see the breezy conditions that we've seen over the past few days or so start to calm down a bit.
2: Connie Weber, Arizona News Audio.
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31: 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We're talking Verde Valley today on Talk of the Town. Here's your host for today's show, the Executive Director of the Verde Valley Regional Economic Organization, Connie Capiotis.
17: She says it's ringing. All right, hello everyone, and we are back here for Talk of the Town. We will be here for our next segment. We are just getting started with Monica Buckle. Looks like we're having just a two-second tiny technical difficulties, and here she comes. We have Monica Buckle. She is the Executive Director of the Verde Valley Archaeological Center and Museum. Thank you so much for being here, Monica. So for listeners who haven't visited yet, What is the Verde Valley Archaeological Center and Museum, and what's your mission?
0: Well, first and foremost, Connie, I just want to thank you and everyone in the station this afternoon for having me as a guest. It's really a privilege to speak about the museum and all the wonderful things that we have to offer as an institution. So for anyone who hasn't visited the museum yet, we're located in Camp Verde, and we steward an ancestral Hopi collection of approximately 80,000 artifacts, cultural items, and remnants. And it's just a wonderful venue to come to treasure the history and the ancient past of this rich region. And our mission is to steward, conserve, and also educate. So we fulfill those three pillars every day at the museum.
17: That's great. It's so important to know where we've come from. What can visitors see at the museum right now, and what makes it worth a visit?
0: Absolutely. Well, of course I'm going to say it's worth a visit since I'm the director, but in all honesty, it's truly worth making that effort. We have really accessible admission, $10 for adults, $5 for seniors. Children under 18 are free, and veterans are free, as well as our Native American friends getting complimentary as well. And we have 11 museum galleries that showcase the archaeology of this region, the archaeology of the Dyke Cliff Dwelling Site, the collection that we steward. It's a dwelling site based in Rimrock, Arizona, so just a stone's throw from us here in Cottonwood today. And we have an indigenous astronomy gallery featuring meteorites on loan from Arizona State University. We also have a Yavapai Apache Nation to honor our neighbors right here in Camp Verde as well. In addition, we have several archaeology galleries, botanical galleries, everyday living, textiles, a gem and mineral gallery. And currently, we have as a new installation the Tim's Cave Reimagined exhibit. It's a phenomenal collection, and we're so fortunate that Museum of Northern Arizona has loaned us this collection, and also we're going to be the perpetual stewards since it is a collection off of the Coconino National Forest land in Boynton Canyon. There's several large ollas. Ollas is a Spanish word for large vessels, jars we use in the Southwest archaeology terminology. Several large ollas on display that are just absolutely exquisite. So it's really a showstopper to see.
17: Very cool. I want to go. Tell me a little bit about what role do the indigenous voices and relationships with the tribal communities play in how we're telling this region's stories?
0: Yes, very fair question. So as stewards to an indigenous Hopi collection and also representing Yavapai Apache Nation with a gallery of their cultural items, it's imperative that we have current contemporary voices represented in the museum space. Truly, the museum is an instrument, and we're just there to tell the stories that our tribal friends and constituents want to be shared in a public space. We're very mindful of that. Arizona is home to 22 federally recognized tribes. And as a museum, we work directly with the Hopi Cultural Preservation Office up at Hopi and Yavapai Apache Nation. Those are our two regional tribal partners.
17: That is so amazing that we are able to bring both those past and those present voices together. So I've heard you describe VVAC as a community anchor. What does that look like in everyday life beyond people just coming in to see exhibits?
0: Well, thank you, Connie. It's so important that as a museum, we go above and beyond our exhibits and our programming, and we're really here to serve others. And through our service work, we have all free complimentary programs and events to make everything accessible to anyone, so anyone feels like they're welcome to attend an event. And even so, all of our receptions after each lecturer or guest speaker, we have complimentary cheese, wine, charcuterie, because it's important for a place to gather and after an event for community to come together and enjoy something with a good glass of wine and really nice cheese. In addition, we're also partners with the National Park Service for Montezuma Castle National Monument and Tuzegut National Monument, which is also just a stone's throw from Cottonwood. And we host all kinds of meetings on their behalf. And we also currently host the Camp Verde Artist Group, which is located in the museum's meeting room. We provide the meeting room space pro bono to the Camp Verde Artist Group. It's a local coalition of Verde Valley local artists, and the museum does not take a commission on any sales. We have the space. We want to amplify local talent.
17: That is fantastic, and there is so much artistic talent here in the Verde Valley. Thank you so much for supporting that, because artists are truly entrepreneurs, and most of them don't even know it. So I, as someone that works with a lot of entrepreneurs, I appreciate that support very deeply, and also as someone that is always looking for meeting and event space, I appreciate having that local solution. We'll also make sure we connect you with Paula from the Verde Valley Wine Consortium, and we'll just complete this circle all around. It'll be fantastic. So tell me about your organizational partners. What are some of the VVAC partnerships, and what does that make possible for the museum and the community?
0: Yes, so I briefly mentioned our partnership with the Regional National Park Service, with our Regional National Monuments. So we're the official nonprofit partner to these national monuments, which really gives us the validity and the credibility as an organization that we're the official nonprofit partner. Mind you, the museum is a privately funded 501c3 organization, so sadly we do not receive federal funds. We solely seek donations through contributions of members and the wonderful general public. We also have a new nonprofit host, and that's the Arizona Master Naturalist Association Central Highlands Chapter based in Prescott. So we're actually their new nonprofit host. So we provide the space and the resources for their organization and their association. We also partner annually with the Kiwanis Club of Camp Verde for their annual holiday toy drive, Adopt a Family program. And through this partnership, we're able to distribute immense amount of brand new toys, stuffed animals to children in need. If anyone is listening in the Camp Verde area, please contact the Kiwanis Club to be on their distribution list. And that program starts up mid-November.
17: Very cool. So when we're visiting archaeological sites and we're dealing

0: dwelling sites, architectural sites of cultural significance, one can just admire from a distance, or one can admire, but to be mindful not to leave any kind of footprint, so to speak, or anything that would be detrimental to the site. These sites really have stood the test of time, so I just hope with all of the tourists coming through that we encourage them to see these sites, celebrate these cultures, the legacies of the descendants from these cultures, and really have reverence for the land. And so really it's just visiting with respect, because we want to ensure that these sites remain in existence for perpetuity.
1: Yeah, we want this legacy to continue for a very long time, and it's important to honor that and preserve it for others. Like Mom always said, you look with your eyes, not with your hands.
0: Right. Your mom is right.
1: I understand your Indigenous Peoples Day celebration is coming up this Saturday, the 10th, from 10 a.m. to 4 p.m. That is super soon. What can people look forward to, and what should they know about attending?
0: Oh, well, if you haven't attended the museum's Indigenous Peoples Day celebration, it is a definite destination. It's fabulous. It's free and open to the public. It's a fun, family-friendly day celebrating the heritage, culture, and continued contributions of Native Americans and Indigenous people. The festivities include a Native American artists market featuring over 30 artists specializing in fine art, weavings, pottery, jewelry, kachinas, silversmith work, apparel, crafts, and of course, homemade fried bread will be available for purchase as well. However, the highlight of the whole festivity is going to be at noon with a wonderful engaging talk presented by Cleve Hustido. Cleve is a Zuni Pathfinder of the Light Wisdom Keeper and a master Zuni fetish carver and sculptor. He's going to be presenting an original presentation and sharing some of his ancestral wisdom with the public. We're really honored to have him speak. He is also the son of the late Clifford Mahudi, for those who are in the know. After the presentation, we'll be providing a complimentary reception. And also, please note, seating is first come, first serve based on availability. The event is 10 a.m. to 4 p.m., so I welcome everyone in the community to join us. Again, it's a fun, family-friendly event, so please come.
1: Saturday, I will be there, 4 to 10, Verde Valley Archaeological Center, free event. This is a do not miss. I know I'm not going to miss it, because I can't get enough of that Native American art and jewelry and all of the fabulous that they have to offer, in addition to all of the fabulous history. So thank you so much for putting that on. Now let's give people another reason to get involved. For people that are ready to visit, they want to get involved with your museum, they want to support it, where can they find the museum, more information, and how can they support your work?
0: Sure. Well, I'm going to send everyone over to our website, www.verdevalleyarchaeology.org. You can see on means of supporting, such as volunteer opportunities. We're a volunteer-driven organization. And last Thursday, we celebrated our volunteers and commended their achievements by hosting a complimentary catered dinner for all of our volunteer team of 60 active volunteers. That's what it takes to run the organization. So if you're interested in volunteering, there's a link on the website. And, of course, you can make a kind donation and also see our membership levels. Memberships are accessible at $40 for one membership a year.
1: That is amazing, Monica. Thank you so much. I'm going to try to sneak in just one more question here. I think we've got just a few seconds left. How can a museum how can a museum visit encourage people to spend more time in Camp Verde?
0: Yes, well, you know, it's really about seeing our museum, then going over to visit Montezuma Castle National Monument, also seeing the fort up the road. We have fabulous restaurants, and really your visitation also impacts the economic dollars going into Camp Verde, so your support is truly needed.
1: Love it so much. I think of Camp Verde as like base camp. It's where I want to land. There's so much to do here that people totally tend to miss, and I think it is one of the best-kept secrets in the region.

0: I am not keeping it a secret. That is for one.
1: Well, and also speaking about wine, just a shout out to our business partner, Salt Mine Wine in Camp Verde, a wonderful venue to have a lovely afternoon.
0: I love it. Thank you so much, Monica. 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But I think I'm getting a little bit ahead of myself. I understand we've got a few minutes here until we've got to take a break. So let me just recap a little bit about what we just heard from Monica. Monica Buckle, the amazing executive director from the Verde Valley Archaeological Center and Museum. She was telling us all about the amazing cultural indigenous exhibits at the museum. There is so much to see and do there, from daily life exhibits to botanical exhibits she was telling us about. And this, the Indigenous Peoples Day this Saturday, 10 to 4, that absolutely sounds like a can't miss. I can't wait to get there and see all of those incredible vendors and everyone that is there to participate in that day. Make sure you stick around for that reception and get some of the amazing Verde Valley wine that we have here in the local region. One more time, we're going to go ahead and toss that to break. 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
9: 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We're talking Verde Valley today on Talk of the Town. Here's your host for today's show, the Executive Director of the Verde Valley Regional Economic Organization, Connie Capiotis.
10: 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And I want to just thank my guests, Paula Woolsey and Monica Buckle. Thank you to both of you for being here to chat with me today. And I just want to give one shout-out for VV Rio. We are having our Fall Economic Forum on October 19th. 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I'm Connie Capiotis with Talk of the Town Verde Valley. 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
16: Arizona News Audio. In Maricopa County, thousands of ballots were mistakenly sent out early. The county recorder says they're valid. Voters can fill them out. We're about a month away from the midterms. Lake Havasu City-based political analyst Jim Heath says negative ads are showing up. They're not very persuasive, though, unless their target doesn't fight back with their own.
17: Voters kind of tune them out instinctively. But that said, if you and I are running against each other and I'm running negative ads, you have to too. Otherwise, after a period of time, my negative ad will stick.
16: Water being delivered to the Grand Canyon to help with declining levels in the park's holding system. Calendar reads fall, but the thermometer shows triple digits in the central and lower deserts. National Weather Service Phoenix meteorologist Ryan Worley says to start off the week,
18: generally in the middle to upper 90s, might see some spots hit triple digits, but relatively quiet weather as we start to see the breezy conditions that we've seen over the past few days or so start to calm down a bit.
16: Connie Weber, Arizona News Audio.
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23: Fox News, I'm Tom Rigotti. A former American Idol contestant convicted of murdering his wife in Ohio has been sentenced to life in prison without parole. Fox's Jessica Rosenthal reports.
24: A jury found Caleb Flynn guilty of murdering his wife, Ashley, after talking to his girlfriend about wanting to kill her. Prosecutors say he staged a home invasion break-in and claimed she was shot by a burglar. Flynn sobbed his way through a lengthy statement at sentencing, insisting he did not kill his wife.
25: I will continue to fight for my innocence as long as the Lord allows me to.
23: Concern in Russia after a lab technician dies. Fox's Julian Turner has details.
0: A lab worker involved in an accident at a Siberian plague research institute has died from a mysterious illness. Health officials believe the 28-year-old Russian woman was exposed to pneumonic plague.
23: U.S. health experts say pneumonic plague is treatable with antibiotics if caught early. 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
3: 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Thanks for making the Talk of the Quad Cities KQ&A your choice for your Monday. I'm Marty Myers with a check of your news brought to you by Ciao Bella. Help keep those less fortunate to stay warm this fall and winter.
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4: If a service group has a large donation, Prescott Valley Police Community Services personnel can arrange for a team member to come pick it up. 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I'm Bill Monroe reporting.
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26: 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Yavapai County Community Health Services officials say E. coli can cause serious and sometimes fatal infections in young children, elderly people, and others with weakened immune systems. 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
3: The weekend was warm and dry in Yavapai County, and it will stay that way this week.
4: The monsoon season has come to an end and rain has moved out of the state. Meteorologist Alicia Ryan explains it was a pretty quiet weekend weather-wise.
27: Pretty much near normal, one or so degree above normal. Clear skies and no rain. Some breezy to windy conditions. Right now, for the foreseeable future, lasting well into the week.
4: Ryan says although no storms are forecast, Hurricane Rachel draws near.
27: Currently, with a ridge setting up overhead of